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0: Hello, I'm Kim Cartwright. Four men are now facing charges after an alleged home invasion and child abduction in the New South Wales Hunter Valley. Police say a group forced entry into a Muswellbrook home, assaulting a resident and fleeing with two children aged 4 and 7. One suspect was caught immediately after the incident last month, while three more men were arrested yesterday and are now before the courts. A distillery owner has been charged over the methanol poisoning deaths of two Australian teenagers in Laos. Chris McCarthy reports.
1: Holly Morton Bowles and Bianca Jones were among six who died after drinking tainted alcohol in 2024. Two Danish citizens were also killed in the incident, with the country's officials saying the business owner faces up to 4 years in prison for selling hazardous food and operating illegally. The case will remain formally open for 15 years, meaning charges carrying heavier penalties could be brought. It comes after loved ones of the Australians were previously told the maximum sentence could be just 1 year, sparking a number of representations from federal politicians. Chris McCarthy reporting.
0: WA's Deputy Premier denies claims from the Prison Officers Union that nothing is being done to improve the prison system. An officer was injured in a disturbance at the maximum security Casuarina prison on Thursday. The union claims understaffing is to blame. Rita Saffiotti says expanding prison infrastructure is their priority at the moment.
2: We've got significant funds allocated to expand the prison accommodation. That work's underway, and I'm looking forward to working with the new minister. Of course, the former minister was a very strong advocate for his portfolio, and the new minister, as I said, there's money that's been allocated both at mid-year review and budget to expand. In relation to the construction, it's really about now delivering some of our commitments.
0: A 24-hour teachers' strike in government schools in Victoria could still be in play for this Thursday, with the education union's bid for better pay and conditions far from settled. Teachers are set to vote on Tuesday whether to accept a new state government offer, including a 28% pay hike. Class sizes and pay increases for teacher support staff remain sticking points over the deal. A man at the wheel of a truck that was hit by a train in Perth in May has faced court on five charges. The late afternoon crash at a level crossing in Guildford left a woman and two teenagers with injuries that needed hospital treatment. About 100 passengers on the train suffered a severe jolt. Three parked cars were hit by debris, and the train and railway line were also damaged. The 33-year-old driver from the Perth suburb of Balladura faces charges including dangerous driving, causing bodily harm, and driving with a prescribed illicit drug in his system. The sporting world is mourning the loss of West Indian cricket legend Sir Garfield Gary Sobers, who's died aged 89. Widely considered one of the greatest all-rounders to ever play the game, Sobers redefined the sport across a 20-year international career. The iconic batsman and versatile bowler held the world record for the highest individual test score for 36 years. This is AIR News. It was a big win for the Adelaide Crows, defeating Sydney Swans on their home turf. Terry Daniel with the details.
3: The Crows take a 16-point win over the Sydney Swans, 13-9-87 to 10-11-71 at the SCG. That moves the Crows to third on the AFL ladder. Crows forward Darcy Fogarty telling Fox Footy he knew they'd need to keep the pressure on.
4: Huge win, yeah. We knew what we're up against coming here with the amount of pressure they bring. And that was a big focus for us to sort of try and handle that and bring our own pressure. So I thought we did that really well, and we were lucky enough to come away with the ring tonight.
3: Terry Daniel, AIR Sport.
0: In NRL, the Sydney Roosters claimed their fourth straight victory with an 8-point win over Melbourne Storm, a major injury blow for the Storm, with Will Warbricks sustaining a potentially season-ending Achilles injury. Early

0: Cronulla Sharks held on for a 20-18 victory over the Newcastle Knights. Sharks coach Craig Fitzgibbon says he was impressed with his side's resilience.
1: They turned up, they were a handful tonight, and they're a good side, so I just like the way we didn't go away at all. Like, not at any point to see us not stay at it.
0: McLaren's Lando Norris will have a 10-place grid penalty at the Belgian Grand Prix as a result of exceeding the permitted number of engine parts. The world champion's car will be fitted with his fourth new battery of the season, one more than is permitted. And tonight, the Wallabies meet Italy in Perth. Australian Independent Radio News.
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the farm is kind of laid back. Ain't much an old country boy like me can't hack. It's early to rise, early in a sack. I thank God I'm a country boy.

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1: Hello, I'm Kim Cartwright. Telstra has conceded last week's network outage may have been avoided if a software update had been completed. A parliamentary inquiry is underway investigating the disruption that left hundreds of people unable to call 000. The committee has heard a server was missing a necessary software update and a design change hadn't been recorded. Telstra CEO Vicky Brady telling the inquiry the telco has let its customers down.
2: Had that software update been completed, or had the design change been properly documented and reflected in the maintenance procedures, the outage may not have occurred. This is clearly unacceptable. Our controls were not good enough.
1: A woman has been arrested in relation to the Desi Freeman case. Alex Riddell explains.
3: Victorian detectives have arrested a 58-year-old New South Wales woman as part of an ongoing investigation into the movements of Desi Freeman. The woman will now be interviewed by police. It comes after Freeman evaded authorities after he shot and killed two police officers in Victoria's High Country last year. He was on the run for 7 months as a fugitive and was then shot and killed at a property in March this year. Task Force Summit continues to investigate the movements of Freeman and who may have assisted him during his time on the run. Alex Riddell reporting.
1: Analysts are denying there's a need to panic buy or stock up on fuel despite a re-escalation in the Middle East conflict. The US is preparing for a sixth consecutive day of strikes on Iranian targets, placing further strain on the shipping Strait of Hormuz. Motorists are now on edge, with the extended discount to the fuel excise ending in just over a fortnight. However, supply chain expert David Leaney says he doesn't see prices rising at the Bowser like they did in March.
4: Highly unlikely they'll extend. I thought the decision to go and step those changes back from a 32-cent hit to two 16-cent hits was a very smart decision. It stopped the big spike in panic buying.
1: Meanwhile, the US is accusing Tehran of engaging in acts of terrorism by targeting ships in the Strait as it defends a new wave of strikes on Iran. White House Press Secretary Karoline Leavitt says the attack is in direct response to Iran's violation of the preliminary peace deal.
5: Specifically, in the memorandum of understanding that they signed, they were not to fire on commercial vessels moving through the Strait of Hormuz. And unfortunately, they have made the tragic decision for them to do that.
1: Andy Burnham has been confirmed as the UK's new Labour leader and is on his way to becoming Britain's seventh Prime Minister in 10 years. In his first speech as party leader, Mr Burnham praised outgoing PM Keir Starmer.
6: Keir put Labour back in a position to change people's lives, and that is what we have been doing these last 2 years. New rights for workers and for renters. Britain's reputation rebuilt on the world stage.
1: King Charles is expected to invite Burnham to form government on Monday. And 10,000 BMW vehicles are being recalled due to a manufacturing defect. The starter motor in some models may experience increased wear that could lead to a short circuit. A range of models built between 2020 and 25 are affected. This is Air News. The Sydney Roosters have popped into second place on the NRL live ladder after a win last night. Terry Daniel with the results.
7: It was a 14-6 win for the Sydney Roosters over the Melbourne Storm at the Sydney Football Stadium. The Storm's injury crisis deepened with a potentially season-ending Achilles injury to Will Warbrick. Roosters half Sam Walker told Nine they were tough opponents.
8: Yeah, they turned up. Yeah, all credit to them. Obviously losing a fair few players and obviously losing your winger during the games. Always tough there. And yeah, it was definitely a battle out here. Pretty wet, slippery conditions. The field's chalking up pretty bad out here. But yeah, happy to get the 2 points. But there's definitely a lot to work for.
7: In the early game, the Cronulla Sharks defeated the Newcastle Knights 20-18 in Cronulla. Terry Daniel, Air Sport.
1: Lions veteran Dane Zorko won't be taking West Coast for granted in tonight's clash. Brisbane are fourth on the ladder while the Eagles are struggling at 16th. Zorko says the team is still fierce competition.
9: I saw that last week against the Western Bulldogs. They played some superb football. Unfortunately for them, they couldn't get the result done, but if they play enough games like that, they're going to win a lot more, and you can certainly see the direction they're heading in. So, yeah, we're wary, no doubt about it.
1: Last night, the Adelaide Crows had a 16-point win over Sydney Swans, 13-9-87 to 10-11-71 at the SCG. And Aussie golfer Lucas Herbert has raised eyebrows at the round two of the Open Championship. He now leads the standings by a shot after hitting a round of 62. Australian Independent Radio News.
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2: Hello, I'm Kim Cartwright. The owner of a distillery in Laos has now been charged over the methanol poisons. Holly Morton Bowles and Bianca Jones died after drinking tainted alcohol at a hostel in 2024. Two Danish citizens were also killed in the incident, with the country's officials saying the business owner faces up to 4 years in prison for selling hazardous food and operating illegally. It comes after loved ones were previously told the maximum sentence could be just 1 year. Telstra says customers impacted by last week's network outage can expect to receive compensation. A Senate inquiry into the incident is taking place in Canberra, which has revealed the outage was preventable. The telco says compensation will likely be determined on a case-by-case basis rather than a blanket payout. Inquiry Chair Sarah Hanson-Young has clashed with Telstra CEO Vicky Brady over how customers will be reimbursed.
3: Will the compensation be in cash or in credit?
4: It will vary. I would expect a majority of customers will be in credit, but that will vary depending on some of the organisations we're engaging with.
2: Authorities say they'll continue to crack down on illicit nicotine products as data suggests smoking rates are declining. Nicotine pouches have soared in popularity, overtaking traditional cigarettes in the latest data. The pouches are due to be banned, even with a prescription, from next Friday. Assistant Customs Minister Julian Hill says the focus will now increase on those trying to sell the products illegally.
5: Now, Australians wouldn't put up with a meth lab in the middle of their strip shopping centre, run by organised criminals, and neither should they put up with criminals running tobacco shops.
2: The US and Iran have widened attacks as the renewed conflict shows no sign of de-escalation. American forces have struck multiple bridges, while Tehran responded with the largest retaliatory strikes since the peace deal collapsed. Several Arab nations have condemned Iran's action on

0: US bases and urged the two countries to return to the negotiating table. WA's Prison Officers Union has accused the Department of Justice of downplaying an incident at a maximum security prison in Perth. The department says around seven prisoners were behind the disturbance in their unit wing on Thursday. One officer suffered a minor injury and damage to the unit is being assessed. The union says the sector is woefully understaffed. In the UK, Andy Burnham has become the leader of the Labour Party, paving the way for the former Mayor of Greater Manchester to take the role of UK Prime Minister from Keir Starmer. The new leader says he wants to fix the big things that politics has neglected. Former Home Secretary David Blunkett thinks Andy Burnham will shake up a series of cabinet posts.
1: I think there will be changes. They won't be dramatically disruptive, but he will bring in people who he knows share his views, share his values.
0: And Australia's financial services regulator is urging people to be wary of pump and dump scams. The behaviour involves tricking potential investors on social media with the promise of lucrative shares to artificially increase stock prices. ASIC Commissioner Alan Kirkland says scammers impersonate financial institutions or use fake celebrity endorsements to lure people in.
2: They then try to get you to join a private messaging group on an app like WhatsApp where they'll encourage you to invest in a stock. And what they're really trying to do is to drive up the value of that stock so that the scammers can then sell out and make a bunch of money while everybody else loses out.
0: This is Air News. Adelaide has taken on and defeated Sydney by 16 points in the AFL on a soggy night at the SCG. Coach Matthew Nix says it was a win they needed.
3: It's a joke. It's just outstanding. That's as good as we've been in that space against a real high-quality team.
0: Final score 13-9-87 to 10-11-71. It's game day for Port Adelaide. They face ladder leaders Fremantle at home this afternoon. 19-year-old Baylen O'Brien will make his debut, while Kane Farrell is out with a groin issue. The Wallabies are looking to turn around their form when they take on Italy in Perth tonight. Both Italy and Australia are yet to get on the winners list so far in the Nations Championship. Captain Harry Wilson says both sides are keen to get the monkey off their back.
4: We're versing a really good Italy side who are they're probably as hungry as us for this game. We've both come off a couple of defeats, so we know it's going to be a really good contest and we can't wait for it.
0: In NRL, the Roosters have notched their fourth straight win, jumping to second on the ladder after a 14-6 victory over the Storm. Earlier, the Sharks beat the Knights 20-18. Aussie golfer Lucas Herbert is top of the leaderboard at the British Open. He leads by a shot after hitting a round of 62. Legendary West Indies cricketer Sir Garfield Sobers has died at the age of 89. And Swiss rider Mauro Schmid has sprinted to victory in Tour de France Stage 13. Australian Independent Radio News.

All school could smell it as he pulled up in his ute. When Dad came to my class, cowed hung on his boot. He'd been up since 3:30. I have to come now, son. The milk and cow is down. So I drove the Fordson tractor rope around her head.

at Tall Rude Stories. Lavender perfume. She had her standards and Dad had his too. But his weren't so high, so what's up a kettle and butter's up a scone. By the time the pot was brewed,

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At 1 o'clock you can hear the stories from Snake Gully with two episodes of the historic tales of Dan and Dave, brought to you by our program sponsors. But enjoy the adventures of Sherlock Holmes, featuring various dramas throughout the 80 years of Holmes on radio, portrayed by actors including Basil Rathbone, John Patrick Laurie, Tom Conway and Clive Merrison. Thrill to the stories from the original canon to brand new tales of mystery and suspense. This is followed by The Country Tree with Western Red. 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

0: Congratulations. That's the best song yet.
1: Yes, and the main thing is it's got the crowd. What do you think of it, Bill?
2: Oh, it's all right. I hope they remember it when they cast their votes tomorrow.
1: You wouldn't get enthusiastic about anything.
3: Well, now, Dad, dress the crowd while they're still enthusiastic. Come on, Mel.
4: Come along, Dad. Mr. Montgomery knows everything. This is the right time for you to talk.
1: Yeah, I knew that without Mr. Montgomery telling me. Now, ladies and gentlemen, you've heard the entertainment we can give you, and that wonderful song should go right to your hearts. So when you vote tomorrow, strike out the bit about joining up with Von Gula and the bit about remaining independent, but leave the bit about joining up with Snake Gully. We're longing to have you. You'll be part of a municipality. You'll be able to vote and take an interest in all our affairs, and you'll all have a chance to be on the council. You can join up with all our clubs, and you'll have the best time you've ever had in your life.
5: Well, if we win the election tomorrow, it's all due to my help.
2: I wouldn't say that. We've done a bit of...
6: I want to take all the credit, but that song certainly went right to their hearts.
0: Oh, and they're also thinking of my suggestion of ladies standing for the council.
5: And speaking of that, Mrs. Smith, I'm going to stand for the council.
1: What?
0: I'll stand for the council. I'm the president of the ladies' club.
1: Well, what about Mum? She's very popular, although, mind you, I'm not in favour of having ladies on the council.
6: Oh, neither am I. And Annie and I have to talk it over yet.
5: Oh, Alf, you said...
6: Oh, I didn't say anything, Annie, except that I'd talk it over. We've got to talk about it. I can't have you neglecting little Wally.
5: I won't neglect him. He'll be proud of me.
1: Well, let's go down and listen to Larry Crosley's meeting. I'll bet he's wild about our having an orchestra and a special song.
2: Too right he is. I saw him standing on the outskirts of the crowd.
0: Well, we don't have to listen to his meeting. It'll only upset us. Let's get back to Snake Gully and get a bit of sleep. We've got a big day tomorrow.
4: That's right, Mrs. Smith. You and I are going to be at the polling booth all day, just smiling and talking to people.
1: That's a good idea. Bill and I are coming down, too.
5: Well, Alf and I'll come down when he knocks off work. What time's the poll being declared?
1: Well, voting stops at 8 o'clock and the count ought to be over by about 10. We've got to get a two-thirds majority.
4: What does that mean, Dad?
1: Well, we've got to get at least 600 votes before Berrigulla can join up with Snake Gully.
0: 600? Oh, well, that seems a lot.
1: Yes, it is a lot. Still, we've got to hope for the best. I reckon there were over 600 at our meeting tonight.
2: We should have counted them.
1: Oh, well, it doesn't matter. We'll know the result tomorrow, and I think Mrs. Smith's idea of going home and having an early night's a good one. Why should we make Larry Crosley's crowd look bigger?
4: Well, before you go, Dad, I think you ought to say a few words of thanks to Mr. Montgomery for making the meeting such a success.
1: For what?
3: Oh, anything I did was a pleasure. I am hoping very, very much that Snake...
0: Was Mr. Montgomery's idea to introduce Alf?
1: Well, we had the idea about Alf singing long before Mr. Montgomery thought of it.
2: Of course we did, and the meeting would have been just as successful even if he hadn't turned up.
0: Oh, Bill, how can you be so rude?
3: Oh, he's not being rude, Mrs. Smith. It's just his manner. I understand Mr. Smith as well as anyone.
2: Oh, do you?
4: Dad, you thank Mr. Montgomery for what he did.
1: Thank you very much, Mr. Montgomery.
3: Oh, that's all right. Well, now, who's coming home? Shall I give the three ladies a lift in my car?
5: Oh, yes, I love riding in that Rolls Royce.
6: Oh, wait a minute, Annie. You can't let me go home in our car all by myself.
5: Oh, no, I can't do that. Oh, well, some other time, Mr. Montgomery.
3: All right. Well, tomorrow's the big day. See you in Snake Gully.
0: Oh, Mr. Montgomery, you always say the right things.

0: The voting's been pretty heavy, hasn't it, Mum?
1: Very heavy indeed, Dad. But Mrs. Smith and I have spoken to everyone that came up, and we've given them pamphlets.
2: And see you in Snake Gully.
0: Very dusty, isn't it? What's the time now? My watch is a bit silly, I think.
3: It's

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1: Three more hours of voting yet.
2: Well, it's slackened for now. Oh, here comes someone. Good afternoon.
3: Good afternoon.
2: Will you take one of these?
3: Thanks. I can make up my own mind.
2: See you in Snake Gully.
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0: How's the Snake Gully Committee?
1: We're doing all right, thanks, Larry.
0: So are we. Marvelous effect it's had, I believe. That idea of changing the name of Bongoola to Bongulla.
2: I don't think it has, Mr. Crossley. Most people that I've spoken to think it's a silly idea.
0: I suppose all the people you've spoken to come from Snake Gully, Mrs. Smith.
2: No, they don't. I've spoken to nearly everybody that's walked into that schoolhouse to vote today.
3: Here's someone else coming. Can I give you one of these pamphlets?
0: Have one of my pamphlets and join up with Bongoola, and we'll have a brand new town called Bonagulla.
3: See you in Snake Gully.
2: There are big advantages to be gained by joining up with Snake Gully, you know.
0: Much bigger advantage to be gained by joining up with Bongoola. Read this pamphlet and you'll learn all about it.
3: Read this one.
2: Oh, there's Mr. Ramsey with another carload.
4: Hello, everybody. Those people are all going to vote for us.
5: There's no need for you to hang round our table, Larry. You go and look after the Bongoola table.
0: Well, I just came over to pass the time of day. Of course, if we won this poll tonight, I take it there'll be no hard feeling between Snake Gully and Bongoola.
1: There'll be no hard feelings because you won't win the poll.
0: We'll see about that. All right, I won't worry any more, and I won't gloat over you tonight.
5: Too right you won't. You'll have nothing to gloat about.
2: There's something I don't like about Larry Crossley.
3: He seems very sure of himself, doesn't he?
1: Oh, don't worry about him. He's always been too cocksure.
2: Well, I wish he'd keep away from me.
4: Well, how's the voting going, anyhow?
5: We don't know yet, Ted. We've all been working very hard.
3: Oh, I think it'll go our way.
4: Oh, well, I've been driving people up to the polling booth most of the day.

0: Say, it's just about time they finished the counting, isn't it, Bill?
1: Yes, I suppose it is, Dad, but I think they're just doing a recheck.
0: A recheck, eh? Oh, well, it's going to be close, you know. There are a lot of Mongoola sympathizers about.
1: Hey, Dad, I want to tell you this confidentially.
0: Yes?
1: I didn't want to frighten Mum or Mrs. Smith, but hence.
0: Why, Bill?
1: I just have that feeling. Look out, here comes the wife and Mum.
2: Isn't the result out yet, Dad?
0: No, Sarah. They're just rechecking the votes. Oh, dear, I'm breaking out in a cold perspiration. Oh, this is nerve-wracking, Sarah. It's tearing me to pieces.
2: Well, just confidentially, I don't think we've got a chance.
1: That's funny, Etty. I feel the same way.
3: Oh, don't be so downhearted, both of you. Of course we've got a chance.
0: Where's Ted Ramsey?
3: Over there, edging close to the counting table, trying to get a look.
0: They won't let him have a look. I've had several tries myself already. Oh, dear, I've never met anybody so slow as this returning officer. He should have announced the result long ago.
1: The old future of Snake Gully depends on the next few minutes.
0: That's quite true. Either we'll become a municipality or we'll just go on being a shire. And well, therefore we can show further progress. Dear, you know, Mum, this is a solemn moment.
3: Yes, it is, dear.
0: It means a lot to all of us.
3: Oh, well, I do hope everything's going to be all right.
4: I tell you, we've lost. I can feel it in my bones.
0: Look out. Here's Larry Crosley. Now, everybody, we've got to show a brave face before him.
5: Well, it won't be long now. And I must say, I feel very confident.
1: Yes, you would. Well, we feel confident, too.
5: It's been a good fight, and I feel sorry for the losers.
0: Oh, do you? Well, if that's the case, you must be feeling very sorry for yourself, Larry.
5: I've just told you that I feel confident.
1: Oh, how much longer are they going to be?
6: Oh, Bill, Dad.
1: What's up, Ted?
0: Well, do you know the result?
6: No, but the counting's finished. And the returning officer's coming over to give the result now. In 1 minute, we'll know whether we've won or lost.

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1: And we'll have more tales from Dad and Dave at the same time next week. And don't forget to catch the fresh new episodes of Dad and Dave every Monday morning at 8:15 on the first Monday of every month between 9 and 10 o'clock. Right now it's time to put our thinking cap once again for the Sherlock Holmes Radio Mysteries.

When the priceless Baroda silver, spoils of the Indian mutiny, vanishes from the headquarters of the 17th Lancers, the regiment faces humiliation on the eve of a major anniversary. A mysterious Sikh figure is seen on the night of the theft. Suspicion falls dangerously close to innocent men, and the army's honor is at stake. Called in discreetly, Sherlock Holmes and Dr. Watson uncover a crime far more intricate than a simple burglary. What appears to be an external theft soon reveals itself as an inside job, driven by ambition, resentment, and years of unrecognized service. Disguises, planted witnesses, and a daring plan to smuggle treasure out under the noses of an entire regiment lead Holmes to a conclusion no one expects, and a confrontation that forces him to choose between justice and mercy. The Baroda Silver, from the selected cases of Dr. Watson and read by Kevin E. Green.

0: The Baroda Silver. Chapter 1.
1: Ah, a client, I perceive. I was standing by our window, idly looking down onto Baker Street, when I made my grand announcement. It had been a slow, dull few weeks for my friend, and by association for myself. I always dreaded such periods of inaction during my days at our lodgings, for fear of my friend Sherlock Holmes reverting to his foul drug habit, used in order to supplant the stimulus gained from his unique profession. So, the sight of someone hurrying along, studying the numbers on the doors of each house, clearly looking for a particular residence, came as somewhat of a relief. It was a pleasant late spring morning, the last Sunday in May, with a gentle breeze cooling the warm sun. Birds twittered under the eaves of our roof, while down below Baker Street was bustling into life, preparing for a new day. I had spotted the fellow who was the subject of my exclamation some minutes earlier, and watched as he hurried between buildings before stopping in front of each one briefly, and then moving on. Cap, he appeared to be a middle-aged man with a sallow complexion. Whenever he looked up, he seemed to have an expression of some consternation. Underneath his arm he carried a rolled-up package, while a seemingly bulky sack was strapped to his back. Surely it was 221B he was looking for, seeking out Sherlock Holmes to help solve the cause of his concern. At my announcement, Holmes rose lazily from the chair in which he had been lounging, and came to stand by my side. With his hands in the pockets of his dressing gown, he followed my gaze and smiled as he saw the interested personage approaching our door. "I knew it!" I exclaimed triumphantly at the pealing of the front doorbell. I couldn't resist going on to the landing to greet our visitor, so pleased was I with my own cleverness. Hearing the exchange between the man and Mrs. Hudson in the hallway, however, I was soon to return to our sitting room, disappointed.
2: "It was Johnson, the butcher from the Edgware Road, Watson," announced Holmes, who hadn't left his spot by the window. "His delivery lad was taken ill, and the poor—"
1: "Yes," I commented, somewhat chagrined. "Mrs. Hudson ordered a cold joint of mutton, apparently." Holmes chuckled.
2: "But you are not wrong, however, in your prediction of a client."
1: I rejoined him by the window.
2: "The man opposite," he indicated with an upward nod.
1: "The soldier?"
2: "Cavalryman, I believe."
1: "Indeed," I confirmed, observing the officer's blue tunic, matching overalls with two yellow stripes that ran down to his mess spurs. He was standing beside the lamppost on the opposite side of the street, apparently oblivious to the other occupants who went about their business, the flower seller, the passing cabs,

0: and the young newspaper boy who was trying to inform his prospective customers about the latest arrangements for the forthcoming Diamond Jubilee, but was failing miserably to make himself heard above the increasing hubbub. Even two off-duty infantrymen, distinct in their red tunics, passed and appeared to motion an acknowledgement to their fellows was garnered, as the cavalryman stared straight ahead. Finally he picked his way across the street, and the doorbell of 221B echoed through the house for the second time in as many minutes. Hurried feet could be appeared, and announced,
1: "A gentleman to see you, Mr. Holmes, a soldier."
0: Holmes acknowledged our landlady and indicated that she should show him in. Moments later, the finest figure of a man anyone could behold entered our quarters, and I couldn't help but stretch my back to attention in his presence. My friend had no such inclination, of course. "Good morning," he said simply to our visitor.
2: "Mr. Sherlock Holmes,"
0: Holmes confirmed with a sharp nod.
2: "My name is Lieutenant Robert Fenton of the 17th Lancers. We would like to engage your services in an extremely delicate matter."
0: Holmes indicated our visitor to sit on the couch as he casually rasped a match and lit a cigarette before slumping into his chair by the fire. Fenton removed his cap and perched himself on the edge of the couch, barely creasing his immaculate uniform as he did so.
2: "This is my friend and colleague, Dr. Watson. He is more of a military man than I. It may be useful that he remains."
3: "Indeed, Doctor,"
0: said the soldier, turning to me as I took the seat opposite Holmes.
2: "It was a mutual acquaintance of ours who suggested we approach Mr. Holmes. I believe you know Simon Woodward from Afghanistan?"
0: "Of course," I cried, "although I haven't seen him since we dined together one Christmas several years ago."
2: "Well, Woodward's son George is also in the 17th. It was a combination of the two who suggested Mr. Holmes may be able to help." "Lieutenant Fenton, you have a skill for prevarication," cried Holmes. "Help with what?"
0: The officer was clearly not used to being spoken to in such a fashion by a civilian, and had to compose himself.
2: "We have had a great treasure stolen from our depot headquarters in Canterbury," he explained. "The regiment is preparing to celebrate the 40th anniversary of its actions during the Indian Mutiny, and its most prized spoils from the campaign have been taken."
0: "They are?" Holmes appeared disinterested, even dismissive.
2: "The regiment chased one of the ringleaders of the mutiny around the jungles of central India for 9 months. When they caught up with him at Baroda, they charged and routed his army. It virtually signalled the end of the hostilities. He had a cache of silver, passed down from the Mughal emperors, coins, charms, elephant rings, worth thousands. They've been held at the depot ever since and are displayed whenever there is an anniversary. Now, on the eve of the biggest one of all, they've been stolen."
0: Lieutenant Fenton spoke with a clipped tone and remained perfectly still, his back ramrod straight, throughout his brief narrative.
2: "Last Tuesday night, I was away from the depot myself at the time, but when I returned the following morning, I discovered the theft."
3: "Where were they stolen from?"
2: "Beside the officers' quarters is the mess, at the rear of which is an antechamber, where the regimental colours are displayed. Adjacent is a storeroom, where various campaign trophies are kept when not on display. It seems to be from this room that the Baroda silver was taken."
3: "What are the items kept in?"
2: "There is a large trunk or chest containing the various..."
0: Men indicated the approximate size of the container with his arms.
3: "Who has access to this area?"
2: "Well, that's the mystery, Mr. Holmes. Very few people other than the officers of the regiment would ordinarily access the area. There may be some cleaning or serving staff, I suppose, but it would be unlikely that the thieves would make their way in there."
3: "And yet a way out of the depot with a large trunk without being seen?"
0: And disinterested.
2: "I understand it doesn't reflect terribly well on the regiment, Mr. Holmes, but that is the situation we find ourselves in."
3: "Tell me your suspicions, Lieutenant Fenton."
2: "Well, there are two witnesses who reported they saw a Sikh in and around the depot on the night of the theft."
0: Holmes looked up.
3: "A Sikh?"
2: "Yes, sir. It could be that he has something to do with it."
3: "In what way?"
2: "Well, there are a lot of Indians over here for the Queen's Jubilee. One theory we have is that maybe a group of them want to steal what they feel is rightfully theirs."
3: "Have you notified the local police?"
2: "No, not as yet."

0: Why have you waited over 2 days to seek help with the theft? The colonel hoped that we could resolve the matter internally before approaching anyone. It was only when our own internal investigation turned up nothing that Woodward suggested we approach yourself and Dr. Watson for help. I should add that the colonel wants to keep the matter as discreet as possible, in order to limit any reputational damage. Ha! If you think this is beneath you, Mr. Holmes, I can go elsewhere.
1: Fenton was clearly getting impatient with Holmes's disrespect for what was clearly an important issue. After a moment's pause, Holmes relented and threw his cigarette into the fire.
0: Very well, Lieutenant Fenton, I shall take your case. I'm sure the colonel will be pleased, replied the soldier, not appearing terribly impressed himself. When can you come to the depot?
2: We shall be on the 8:20 out of Victoria on Monday morning. Perhaps you could have someone meet us in Canterbury?
1: Lieutenant Fenton stood up and made to leave.
0: I will. Thank you, Mr. Holmes, Dr. Watson. I will show myself out.
1: With that, the following Monday morning, having packed a clean collar and an overnight bag, we found ourselves being met at Canterbury Station by a private from the regiment, who had a horse-drawn cart waiting for us. With a salute and an introduction, he took what luggage we had and loaded it onto the vehicle. We climbed aboard, and 20 minutes later, Private Thomas was showing us into Lieutenant Fenton's office within the regimental depot.
0: Good morning, gentlemen. I'll take you to meet the CO.
1: We followed the lieutenant across the large parade ground, and he pointed out the officer's quarters on the far side. Holmes stopped, forcing our host to do the same. He studied the layout of the depot from where we were standing, balancing his cane on the tips of his gloved hand, as if it were a weather vane gently turning in the breeze. He studied the 6 wide pathways that led away from the square.
0: Not exactly a labyrinth.
1: His muttered observation was addressed to himself rather than to either Fenton or me.
0: But enough passages and dark corners for someone to move around unseen, especially at night.
1: With a nod of permission, Holmes indicated to Fenton that we could move on. The officer took us into the building on the other side of the parade ground and up a flight of stairs, at the top of which sat another man in uniform behind a desk on a large open landing. His superior officer, the young man immediately stood to attention.
0: "Stand easy, Davis. Is the colonel in?"
3: "Yes, sir,"
0: replied the private. "He's expecting you."
1: Fenton knocked on the door marked Lieutenant General Sir Darcy Harris Baxendale, KCB, Colonel 17th Lancers. It and Holmes shot me a mischievous glance, the corners of his mouth being plucked into a half-smile.
0: "Come!"
1: came the command from inside. We followed Fenton into the spacious office that had a large window overlooking the parade ground and was decorated with memorabilia from the regiment and its adventures. Pictures of famous battles, portraits of previous commanding officers, models, and a collection of books displayed in a beautiful oak-panelled bookcase that lined one of the walls. As we entered, the colonel rose from behind the large matching desk. He was a man who appeared to be in his late 60s. His thinning white hair barely covered a large dome of a head, while his eyes and mouth gave the impression that they were being pulled down by heavy, sagging jowls, themselves covered with grey side whiskers. Fenton saluted his CO.
0: "The gentleman from London, sir."
4: "Good morning,"
1: he said curtly, and continued, without waiting for a reply.
4: "I have to say immediately that I have little time for amateurs, Mr. Holmes. If it wasn't for young Woodward, who talked me into hiring your services, you wouldn't be here at all."
0: "And yet here I am," said Holmes coolly. "I suspect it is not the army way to make the theft public and formally go to the police. So it appears that I am your only option. That said, I do have other matters to attend to if my presence here is such an inconvenience."
1: My friend's gaze never left the Quinto in such a manner under any circumstance, let alone in his own office. I sensed Fenton's discomfort, and I must confess that I had to bite my gum to save breaking into a smirk. The colonel cleared his throat and eased his neck uncomfortably in his collar.
4: "No,"
1: he said at last.
4: "Sure. Can't have those damn 21sts making us the laughingstock of the army."
1: This final comment was almost mumbled to himself. His tone then became more conciliatory.
4: "Perhaps we could offer you some refreshment?"
0: "No, that won't be necessary, Colonel. Tell me what steps have been taken so far."
4: "All leave has been cancelled until the silver is found."
1: The colonel made no attempt to hide his indignation.
4: "We have searched the depot high and low without success, and this Indian chap seems to have..."

0: disappeared into thin air. "Well, in that case," said Holmes, "I would prefer to inspect the area where the silver was taken from."
1: "Of course, of course."
2: With a gesture, he indicated to Fenton that the meeting was over, and he should acquiesce to Holmes' suggestion. Chapter 2 traced our steps out into the parade ground, where we had to pause while a troop of 6 cavalrymen walked their horses back towards the stables, apparently having returned from exercising their mounts.
3: "Feels a bit lame, B,"
2: called one of the riders as he indicated his mount to Lieutenant Fenton. Fenton acknowledged.
1: "Take him straight to the farrier, Burns."
3: "Sir."
2: The rider peeled away from his colleagues and walked his horse towards one of the pathways Holmes had studied earlier. We continued across the parade ground, and Fenton took out a set of keys to let us into a corridor that led to the antechamber he described in Baker Street 2 days earlier. The room was decorated with flags and banners from the various campaigns that the regiment had participated in over the past century. A guard in full uniform, eased by the colours. He stood to attention at the appearance of his superior officer.
1: "As you were,"
2: said Fenton, and the private resumed his position. Fenton then took another key from the set and opened the door to the storeroom. Holmes immediately crouched down to inspect the keyhole. He took a small lens from his vest pocket and grunted his frustration at the gloomy light. Striking a match, he held it up to the keyhole and peered into the small aperture through the room normally guarded.
1: "Not usually, Mr. Holmes," replied Fenton. "But the CO has ordered it since the theft."
2: Holmes went through several matches before he appeared happy with his observations, and finally crossed the threshold of the room itself. The detective then glanced round, focusing his attention on the one window in the room. Moving towards it, he gave it a cursory examination. Running his gloved fingers along the sill, studying the latch, he gave a quiet "hmm" to himself. Almost as an afterthought, Holmes then looked at some of the items within the room itself. "I have observed on many occasions that my friend pays little regard for the cleanliness of his clothes or the condition of any material items when he is on a case. Countless times I have witnessed him wade fully clothed into water, crawl on hands and knees through mud, or sift through the dust and ashes in an uncleaned fireplace in an effort to find that vital clue. It was with little surprise, therefore, that I saw my friend climbing over boxes, throwing items away after studying them, mental trophies with disregard, almost contempt. I could not help being amused by Fenton's reaction to the detective's behaviour. Discomfort gradually turned to horror. Handle mementos from campaigns dating back to the regiment's formation, and brought back from all 4 corners of the globe. The poor man was beside himself as he followed Holmes around the room, recovering discarded items, full in the knowledge that he would be held responsible for any damage. The almost comical scene culminated in Holmes spotting a bugle that was mounted in a glass case. Fenton swiftly positioned himself between the detective and the object, in case Holmes decided to inspect it further.
1: "That is the bugle that sounded the charge at Balaclava.
2: Holmes shrugged his disinterest. After some minutes, he appeared to grow tired of his search and announced,
1: "I have seen enough. We can leave now. I think we should turn our attention to this mysterious Sikh, and in particular to the men who claim to have seen him." "Yes, certainly," said Fenton. "He was seen from across the parade ground in the sergeant's mess, and then by the guard at the south gate. If you would like to follow me to the mess, I will introduce you to the man who saw him first. Suggest a little lunch first, and on duty."
2: Holmes was unable to object, given the man's immediate unavailability. So we followed Fenton back across the parade ground to the canteen, where he arranged a sandwich and a pot of tea. He then left us to eat our lunch while he went to look for the QSM. Holmes said little and ate nothing as we waited. After half an hour or so, Fenton returned and informed us that the QSM was now available when we were ready.
1: "Excellent,"
2: cried Holmes, rising to follow Fenton once more, and giving no thought for what remained of my sandwich, whilst wrestling with my hat and coat, as I attempted to keep pace with Holmes and Fenton. The lieutenant led us up another flight of stairs to an office apparently shared by the sergeants. As we entered, a mountain of a man rose from his chair. He had a ramrod straight back, dark slicked back hair, with a matching handlebar moustache.
1: "Mr. Holmes, Dr. Watson, this is Quartermaster Sergeant McCabe. He was in the mess on the night in question and saw the Indian from afar."
2: Holmes addressed

0: asked the man, who stood well more than 6 feet tall.
1: "Sergeant, can you describe the man for me?"
2: "It was strange, sir. As Lieutenant Fenton said, I was in the mess."
0: McCabe thought for a moment.
2: "I reckon it would be about 8 o'clock. I was standing by the window. I just happened to glance across. There he was, on the far side, near the officer's quarters."
1: "Can you describe him?"
2: "It was difficult to see his features, sir, at such a distance. Eared. That was about it, I'm afraid, sir. It was just a fleeting glance, and he would be over 100 yards away."
1: "Where exactly were you standing?"
0: McCabe took us through to the main hall of the mess, that had 6 windows that all looked out onto the parade ground.
2: "In front of this window, sir."
1: "So it is likely that the man would have seen you too, from his position."
2: "I suppose so, sir, although I never really thought of it like that."
1: "Did you report the sighting?"
2: "I did, sir. I immediately turned away to speak with a colleague about the sighting, but when I turned back, he had disappeared. I then left the mess and hurried over to where the man had been standing, but there was no sign of him. Just then, Private Richards appeared. Richards had been guarding the south gate of the depot, and he claimed he had also seen the man. When Richards saw me, his face dropped, as he knew he would be in trouble for leaving his post."
1: "Leaving his post?"
2: "Yes, sir. Those on guard duty are instructed to never leave their post."
1: "What did you then do?"
2: "I ordered Richards back to his position and carried out a search of the area to see if I could find the man, but I found nothing. I then raised the matter with Captain White, who was the officer in charge that night. Officer's mess, sir. He just told me to ensure all the gates were guarded and to carry on. I then informed Lieutenant Fenton of the incident upon his return the following day and entered it in the diary."
0: I sensed a slight tension in McCabe as he spoke of this Captain White, and wondered if this is why he also mentioned the matter to Lieutenant Fenton.
1: "Where do you suspect the man went?" asked Holmes.
2: "Well, sir, the only explanation was that he hid out of sight, and when the Richards left his post, he sneaked out the south gate unchallenged."
1: "Thank you, Sergeant. If you could let me see the diary you refer to, that would be extremely helpful," said Holmes, drawing the interview to an end.
2: "Certainly, sir,"
0: replied the QSM, standing to attention.
2: "I'll get that for you now."
0: As the interview with McCabe was drawing to a close, raised voices could be heard outside. A moment later, a figure I took to be Captain White not so much entered as burst in.
3: "Mr. Holmes, which one of you is Mr. Holmes?"
1: "That is my pleasure. This is my friend and colleague, Dr. Watson," knowing full well who he was addressing.
0: Ignoring me completely, the man confirmed his identity.
3: "I am Captain Clive White. Why do you not wish to speak with me regarding this most serious of matters?"
1: "Oh, I do apologize, Captain. I did not realize you had some vital information that would help solve this mystery."
0: There was more than a hint of sarcasm in Holmes's tone. This was, however, lost on White, and once more I found myself amused at Holmes's attitude towards the rather senior military personnel.
3: "Vital information? Vital information? I was the officer in charge of the depot on the night of the theft,"
1: asserted White. "How long have you held your current rank?"
0: The captain was taken aback by Holmes's question.
3: "Since February this year. Why do you ask?"
0: Holmes ignored the question.
1: "Approximately 2 months. And how many times have you been the officer in charge of the depot?"
3: "Twice."
0: Suddenly it dawned on White that he had dug a rather large hole for himself. His haughty air and arrogant tone instantly disappeared.
3: "Well, I wasn't personally on guard myself," he said, rather pathetically.
1: "No, but you still maintain overall responsibility for the safety and security of your regimental depot,"
0: before Holmes dismissed the officer curtly.
1: "Still, I'm sure no one blames you personally, Captain. Thank you for your time. If I need any further information from you, I'll know where to find you."
0: White left the room quietly.
1: "Another one full of his own importance," sneered Holmes after him.
0: "Quite an unusual pair," I said. "Him and the quartermaster sergeant." I got the impression that there wasn't much love lost between the two. At that moment, McCabe returned with the regimental diary, which Holmes leafed through for several minutes before announcing,
1: "I think I would like to speak with your friend's son. Yes, I think you will be extremely helpful with the matter."
0: I failed to see Holmes's train of thought, but Fenton arranged for Lieutenant Charles Woodward to speak with Holmes. After introducing us, Fenton once again excused himself and carried on with his other duties.

0: Dr. Watson, said Woodward, my father has spoken very highly of you in the past. It's a pleasure to meet you.
1: The feeling is mutual, I'm sure, Lieutenant. I had dinner with your father on Christmas Eve some years ago. It was wonderful to see him again, although I must say we have lost touch again since then.
0: He's doing well. I'll be sure to pass on your regards.
1: Please do. The occasion I referred to was a gala dinner Simon Woodward invited me to at the Café Royal on Christmas Eve. It was an event that deserves documenting in its own right, as it resulted in Holmes preventing an attempt on the life of my old military comrade and others who were present at the occasion. As Holmes foiled the plot without Woodward or anyone else knowing anything about it, I did not feel it was necessary to raise the matter, either at the time nor now in the company of my former colleague's son. Instead, I stepped back and allowed Holmes to question the junior officer on the matter at hand.
2: Lieutenant Woodward, tell me what you know about the theft.
0: Not much, sir, to be quite honest. I wasn't on duty on the night in question, and only learned about it the following day.
1: Holmes paused.
2: Lieutenant, I must ask you some delicate questions regarding your colleagues. I assure you your responses will be kept in the strictest confidence, but I do feel it is important for me to know a little more about the individuals I am working with and their relations with one another.
1: I was aware that Holmes was asking a lot of the young man. It wasn't the done thing to speak with people from outside about the workings of any regiment. Woodward was hesitant.
2: Come now, Lieutenant.
1: Holmes sought to reassure him.
2: I only want to recover to the regiment.
1: After some further thought, Woodward appeared suitably placated.
0: Who in particular would you like to know about?
2: Well, let us start with the individuals I have met so far. Lieutenant Fenton, Quartermaster Sergeant McCabe, and Captain White.
0: Well, beginning with B, or Bob. Well, Lieutenant Fenton, that is. He's a fine chap, really popular with all the men. Always first into the action.
2: How long have you been fellow lieutenants?
0: Well, I won my promotion only last year, sir. Bob, on the other hand, has been on the rank for quite a few years.
1: Woodward paused momentarily.
0: Must be 5 or 6 years, I suppose. I think B is an ambitious lad, but the cards just never seem to have fallen his way. Unlike Captain White, meanwhile, he knows just what to do to get ahead.
1: It was as though Woodward had crossed his own Rubicon and was now prepared to speak freely about his colleagues.
2: Really?
1: Questioned Holmes, in reference to Captain White.
0: Yes, he hasn't been with the regiment that long, and within a couple of years finds himself climbing the officer ranks at pace. Hasn't gone down too well with the men, if I'm honest, who prefer their own lads who have come up through the ranks, and who have fought a lot.
2: Certainly the impression I got from the QSM.
1: Holmes flashed a sly glance my way after using the army abbreviation. Your influence, Watson.
0: Yes, the QSM is a bit old school, sir. Like many, he doesn't really approve of someone coming in and wanting to take over without having served a bit of time in the regiment.
2: And the private soldiers, Richards and Thomas?
0: Yes, they're both decent lads, sir. Richards got into a bit of hot water last week when he left his post. He's been relieved of guard duties and placed in the guardhouse pending the investigation later this week.
2: Tell me, Lieutenant, what is the process for cleaning the uniforms at the depot?
1: Holmes's change of subject.
0: Well, the men are responsible for cleaning their own uniforms, sir. The officers' uniforms are slightly different. They are not actually cleaned in the depot itself. There is a local tailor in the town who takes them, organises the cleaning, and carries out any repairs. The repairs could also be the rank and file, as well as the officers.
2: And when does he collect them?
0: He doesn't actually collect them himself, sir. Every Wednesday afternoon, one of our men usually takes them down in a cart.
2: Is it the same private who transports the items?
0: It is usually Private Thomas, the lad who collected you at the station.
2: Could you give me the address of this tailor?
0: Yes, I suppose so, sir.
1: Woodward reached in a drawer for a piece of paper, writing down the details. He handed it to Holmes.
2: Gilmore's Tailor and Gentleman's Outfitters, Green Street, Canterbury. That has been most informative, Lieutenant Woodward. Thank you for your help. Perhaps I could speak with Private Richards.
0: Certainly, sir. I will ask the QSM to show you to the guardhouse.
1: Holmes then turned to me whilst putting on his hat and coat.
2: Watson, I think I would like to pay Mr. Gilmore a visit following my chat with Richards. In the meantime, perhaps you could impose...

0: goes on an inventory of the uniforms that have gone in and out of the depot during the last 3 weeks.
1: 3 weeks? I repeated.
0: Yes. Yes, it would be useful to speak with Private Thomas. I shall see you later this afternoon.
1: Woodward followed him out whilst reflecting my own slightly bemused expression at Holmes's instructions. A few minutes later, the young lieutenant returned and, consenting to Holmes's request, took me to the armory. The large atrium was an impressive sight, with the walls lined with racks of lances, swords, and carbines. At the far end of the store were rows of uniforms hanging like sentries, waiting for duty.
2: "Doctor, I will leave you in the capable hands of Corporal Round,"
1: he indicated the man behind the desk who stood as we entered.
2: "Corporal, this is Dr. Watson, a guest of the regiment who would like to inspect the inventory of uniforms."
3: "Certainly, sir,"
1: said Round, without questioning the unusual request, while at the same time offering a nod of acknowledgement to me.
2: "In the meantime," said Woodward, "I will go and find Private Thomas and ask him to come down."
3: "Certainly, sir?"
1: asked Round, once Woodward had left. It was a good question, to which I wasn't really sure of the answer. Following Holmes's instruction, I asked if he had a uniform inventory for a...
3: "Certainly, sir."
1: Round reached into a cabinet behind him and produced a large leather-bound ledger that landed on his desk with a thump.
3: "Take my seat, sir."
1: He opened the book at the most recent entry.
3: "Just work back as far as you want to go, sir. I have some labelling to do, so just give me a shout if you need any assistance."
1: "Thank you, Corporal," I said, as Round disappeared into the regiment of tunics and overalls. The ledger clearly listed the items being sent to Gilmore's. What was required for cleaning, what was required for repair, the details of the repair, who went to, and who had submitted the item for attention. In every case, the individual was one and the same person. Over the previous 3 weeks, the numbers of items being transported to the tailor had been reasonably consistent. Wednesday, 5th of May, 87. Officers, 15 service dress for cleaning. Other ranks, 12 tunics and 10 sets of overalls for repair. 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For cleaning. Other ranks, 14 tunics and 10 sets of overalls for repair. Wednesday, 19th May, 87. Officers, 13 service dress for cleaning, 1 ceremonial frock coat for repair, and 10 sets of overall for repair. Just then, Private Thomas appeared.
2: "Lieutenant Woodward said you wanted to see me, sir."
1: "Yes, Private Thomas, thank you for taking the... I must confess, at that stage, I wasn't entirely sure what Holmes wanted me to ask the young man. I decided to start with the obvious question. "I believe you take the boxes of uniforms to the tailor for cleaning and repair?"
2: "Yes, that's right, sir. I just load the trunks onto a cart and take them down. It's not far away, just a couple of miles into town."
1: "And that is every Wednesday?"
2: "Yes, that's right, sir."
1: Where do you collect them from?" I asked, rather floundering in my thought process.
2: "Usually from here at the armory, sir, where Corporal Round has some that need to go, or from the officers' quarters, as there are always some officer uniforms that require attention."
1: "And where did you collect them from last Wednesday?" Thomas thought for a while.
2: "I think it was over at the officers' quarters, sir."
1: "And you simply take them to this tailor Gilmore in Canterbury?"
2: "Yes, that's right, sir. Old Gilly has worked with the army as long as regiments have been stationed here, I believe. Not a bad bloke, although he's a lad for his horse racing. Always got a tip or two for me every time I go. I never win anything, mind you,"
1: the private lamented to himself. "Is there anything to Mr. Gilmore?" Thomas pondered a little more.
2: "I don't think so, sir. There were one or two more trunks last week than normal, I suppose, but it's not unknown for there to be a few more."
1: "How many do you usually transport?"
2: "Well, it's usually just two or three. But last week I think it was five. No, actually, I think it was six, because I remember thinking to myself it equaled the record."
1: "The record?" Thomas initially paused as though he had said too much, but then explained.
2: "It's just my little tally, sir. There was a bit of a raucous do in the officers' mess in January. A lot of the uniforms had to be cleaned afterwards. Sorry, sir, I hope I'm not speaking out of turn."
1: "Don't worry about it, Thomas," I said with a smile, knowing how some officers can behave at times. "Your indiscretion is safe with me." Not knowing what else to ask, I dismissed Thomas, thanking him for his assistance. I sat for about 10 minutes turning the thing over in my mind and trying to find some possible explanation for the whole thing. The more I tried to adopt Holmes'

0: his method of reasoning, the less the strange series of events appeared to make any sense. I was still puzzling over the matter when Corporal Round appeared once again from the Forest of Uniforms. "I heard Thomas come in, sir. Was that useful?" he asked. I'd rather embarrassed by my own obtuseness. I closed the large ledger that had sat before me and prepared to hand it back to Round, when a sudden thought occurred to me. "Thomas said there was a particular occasion in January when there were more uniforms than normal to take for cleaning?" Round smiled. "Yes, sir. Some of the young officers got a little boisterous at one of their dinners, and the result was several of their mess uniforms had to be sent for cleaning. I seemed to remember CO at the time. No pun intended, sir."
1: "Can you remember the date?" I asked.
0: "Yes, I do, as a matter of fact, sir. It was Burns Night. One of the officers comes from Glasgow, and he organised it. Do you want me to find him for you, Doctor?"
1: "Round," I said, reopening the ledger. Having enjoyed many a Burns Night in my younger days, I knew the exact date I was looking for. I leafed back through the large parchment pages until I found the 25th of January, which was a Monday. Turning the pages to the following Wednesday, I found the entry. "Wednesday, 27th January, 87. Officers, 15 service dress and 30 mess dress for cleaning. 19 mess dress items for repair. Other ranks for repair." Thomas had just told me on that occasion in January he had transported 6 trunks full of uniforms for cleaning or repair. Then I turned back to the most recent entry. "Tuesday, 25th of May, 87. Officers, 14 service dress for cleaning, 2 mess dress for cleaning. Other ranks, 12 tunics and 9 sets of overalls for repair." The numbers didn't compare. It was at that moment when I suddenly realised what Holmes had been getting at with his interest in the uniforms and the tailor. Something else struck me for the first time upon re-reading the ledger. "Corporal, the entry made for last week was made on a Tuesday as opposed to a Wednesday. Why was that?"
0: "Yes, it is unusual, sir. I just received a note to have whatever uniforms recorded by Tuesday."
1: "Who gave you the note?"
0: "I'm not sure, sir. It just appeared on the Monday morning. I probably still have it here if it would be of any use."
1: "Drawers?"
0: "Yes, here it is."
1: Taking it from Corporal Round, I read, "Gilmore requires consignment first thing Wednesday morning. Have rank and file uniforms deposited in antechamber no later than 3 o'clock Tuesday." "Thomas didn't say anything about taking the consignment early," I added to myself.
0: "Oh, I'm not sure, sir. I think he still took them on the Wednesday morning. It was just earlier than normal. Usually by the time he gets everything together, it's after lunch when he sets off. You can keep that note if you might think it will be of some use."
1: "I will, Corporal, thank you. And thank you for your time." It was shortly after 6 o'clock when Holmes returned to the depot. We had only just greeted each other when Lieutenant Fenton appeared, looking agitated and eager for news.
2: "The Colonel is keen to learn of your findings, Mr. Holmes."
3: "All in good time, Fenton. Would it be possible for Dr. Watson and myself to find some accommodation for the evening?"
2: "Yes, of course," replied the Lieutenant. "I'll arrange for rooms to be made up in the officers' quarters. Have you some news? Should I inform the Colonel?"
3: "No, that would be premature.
2: I would prefer to share my findings with you first." "Very well. Perhaps you could come to my office?"
3: "Not tonight. I think tomorrow would be better."
2: "Very well. Shall we say 9 o'clock?
3: "That will do nicely," said Holmes. Then, turning to me, "Doctor, I suggest we find something to eat and have an early night."
1: It was clear Holmes had no intention of divulging his findings, either to Fenton or me. I, on the other hand, was keen to share my own deductions with him. It was during our excellent steak and a glass of the finest claret in the mess that I decided to raise the matter. "Holmes, I think I know how the silver was taken."
3: "Really?"
1: "When Private Thomas made his weekly journey to Gilmore, the tailor, last Wednesday, I would wager that the treasure was packed in the trunks with the uniforms. Thomas told me that he normally transported 2 or 3 of the containers, whereas last week he carried 6. However, when I checked the inventory, there were no more uniforms for cleaning and repair than normal."
3: "Excellent, Watson. I was thinking the very same thing myself."
1: "What is more," I said, producing the note given to me by Round earlier, "this instruction was received in—"
3: "You really have done some excellent work this afternoon, my dear fellow. I must congratulate you."
0: Thank you.

0: I replied, a little taken aback by the generosity seldom shown by my friend. There is one thing, however. If our hypothesis is true, that Indian chap who was seen the night before was nothing to do with the robbery. Therefore, the question remains, who was he and what was he doing here?
1: I'm sure we will find out soon enough, Fly.
0: Chapter 3. The following morning, we were seated in Lieutenant Fenton's office at the appointed hour.
2: Well, Mr. Holmes, do you think you can throw any light on the matter?
1: Yes, but before I do, Lieutenant, tell me about your life and career within the 17th Lancers.
0: Fenton was not the only one to be taken aback by Holmes's strange question.
2: I don't understand, he stammered.
1: Well, where were you born? What is your background? How long have you been with the regiment?
0: Fenton flashed a glance at me that was a mixture of confusion and suspicion. Not understanding the relevance of Holmes's question myself, I was unable to offer the soldier any clarification, so he finally turned his attention back to my friend.
2: Well, my family come from Derbyshire, where I was born, said Fenton hesitatingly, not really sure as to the relevance of what he was saying. My father was a mill worker. I was always a curious lad and wanted to do something different. So I joined up as a boy soldier back in 69. Served in India and Ireland, charged with the regiment at Ulundi during the war with the Zulus, before returning home. Retired from the service in 2 years' time, having served 30 years.
0: I could not see where Holmes was going with his questioning, but I sensed that Fenton was becoming increasingly nervous, he said.
1: And what do you have to show for your long service and loyalty to the regiment? Not even a captaincy.
2: I still don't understand what you are getting at, Mr. Holmes.
1: Oh, I think you do, Lieutenant.
0: Holmes's voice lowered to a most serious tone.
1: If you work with me, I can save your own reputation and that of your regiment. If you work against me, I must expose you as the thief of the Baroda silver.
0: Holmes! I exclaimed, not believing what I was hearing. My gaze of astonishment then shot across to look at Fenton, who was staring at my friend intently. Lieutenant Fenton? The officer ignored my question but continued to stare at Holmes.
2: What do you mean?
0: His tone was measured without any indication of offence or surprise.
1: Upon questioning your colleagues, I learned that for more than 10 years now you have tried to gain promotion, but have been passed over at least 3 times. Popular with the men, but not officer material, as your senior colleagues might put it. Risking your life for the regiment and your country is still not good enough in the eyes of some if you are not from the right background, or you did not attend the right schools. Your most recent, when you were overlooked in favour of Captain White, someone with little experience and even less affiliation to the regiment, which you have dedicated your whole life to. Something else your superiors no doubt looked down upon was your proclivity for enjoying the company of your rank-and-file colleagues in the local hostelries. It was on one such occasion, when you found yourself in the company of Josiah Gilmore, the tailor who deals with the regiment's uniforms. Whereas some of the men knew he liked a sporting flutter, few knew the extent to which he was in debt through his reckless gambling. The night when you found yourself sitting beside Gilmore and listening to his tale of financial despair was the very night that the devil took hold of you. You had just been overlooked for promotion yet again, and saw an opportunity to make both you and Gilmore a fortune. In doing so, he would alleviate his debts, and you would not only gain some revenge on those you feel have wronged you over the years, but you would make yourself financially secure for the rest of your life, following your forthcoming retirement. You set about hatching a plan with Gilmore that would see you remove the silver and have it transported to his shop. He, in turn, would make arrangements to have it whisked away to be melted down, thus earning you both a small fortune, and at the same time seeing the evidence destroyed. Your weeks of planning culminated in the events of last Tuesday. You were one of the few officers who did not attend the dinner in the mess. You made it known to as many people as possible that you were visiting a sick relative in Deal. But the truth was that you do not have any family in Kent. You yourself said your family hail from Derbyshire. Your fabrication was simply an excuse for you not to attend the dinner.

0: with your colleagues. Instead, you mixed a little lime cream with some boot polish, disguised yourself as a Sikh, and made sure you were seen by a few colleagues, who, once the silver was found to be missing, would suspect the mysterious Indian of stealing the treasure to avenge his ancestors from 40 years earlier.
1: "You were the mysterious Sikh?" I cried, turning to Fenton, whose expression remained impassive, his eyes never leaving Holmes for a moment. Holmes continued.
0: "You succeeded in planting the seed with your colonel that the mysterious figure must have perpetrated the theft that night, while the whole of the depot was distracted. But the silver was never moved on that Tuesday night, not by you or anyone else. It lay waiting to be transported out of the depot the following day, from under the noses of the whole regiment. You, meanwhile, in the guise of the Sikh, cleverly positioned yourself at a distance from those who saw you, so they could never identify you personally in the role. The purpose of your guise was simply to arouse suspicion amongst those witnesses, which allowed you to create the elaborate story of a group of vengeful rebel Indians. The reality was that you were always within just a few yards of your own quarters, into which you could disappear and assume your normal person. If anyone rid yourself of your disguise, you could simply explain that you had just returned from your so-called mission of mercy to Deal.
1: "But if that is true," I asked, "how did the silver come to be missing?"
0: "This is where your plan became very dangerous, Lieutenant Fenton,"
1: said Holmes, replying to my question, but addressing his answer to the officer.
0: "Once you had left the note in the armory..."
1: He produced the note I had passed to him the previous evening.
0: "You had to work quickly to wrap the silver."
1: "Wrap the silver?" I repeated.
0: "Yes, what uniforms were due for repair were brought across on Tuesday afternoon, not on the usual Wednesday morning. Without a guard in place, you took the boxes into the storeroom, where you had emptied a further 3 trunks in preparation for your nefarious operation. You proceeded to wrap the coins and treasures into the uniforms and distributed them evenly within the 6 boxes, making sure that no one trunk was any heavier than the next, and significantly, the silver would not be as he lifted the trunks and transported his weekly cargo. Gilmore would then take receipt of the boxes from the oblivious Thomas. The tailor's role was then to unwrap the silver and arrange through a contacting and repayment to have the silver melted down, Pitt following the completion of the operation. You were aware of Gilmore's gambling debts, which made him a willing ally. What you couldn't possibly have known, however, was the extent to which Gilmore was in financial difficulty. With a dreadful stroke of luck as far as you were both concerned, the very afternoon he took receipt of the trunks of uniforms and the silver, bailiffs arrived and seized all his assets, including everything in his shop.
1: Holmes looked at Fenton intently.
0: "Including the trunks containing the uniforms and the Baroda silver. Also contained within one of the trunks were items of clothing, when arranged and worn correctly, could easily be mistaken at a distance for that of a Sikh prince that you fashioned as a turban. Dark marks were still present on the edges, where the cloth had rubbed against your face that was covered with the mixture you concocted. It is an effective method of darkening the pigmentation of the skin, one that I have used myself on more than one occasion. When I spoke with Private Richards, who is currently under house arrest, like QSM McCabe, he told me that he saw what he thought was a male Sikh from across. I thought I was seeing things at first, he told me. I was sure no one had entered past me at the south gate. I assumed, therefore, that he must have somehow got in through the main entrance on the other side of the depot. I'm not sure what made me turn around, but when I did, there he was, near the officer's quarters. He was just standing there in his white robes and orange turban. The funny thing was, he made no attempt to move. It's almost as though he wanted to be seen. I quickly checked the perimeter as far as I was able to, and when I looked back, the man had disappeared. Richards was quite perceptive with this comment. As that is exactly what you wanted. You wanted to be seen to add credibility to the subsequent theory about a group of Indians seeking revenge. As Richards turned away and as McCabe left the window to come down and investigate, it gave you the little time you needed to slip into your quarters unseen and rid yourself of your disguise.
1: At last, at the conclusion of Holmes's narrative, Fenton spoke while being

0: extremely circumspect with his question. If this is all true, how could you possibly access items that were now in the possession of the authorities? I noted that he did not refute any of Holmes's allegations. I have connections in government. A telegram between here and Whitehall, the contents of the sequestration. Once I had confirmed my suspicions and discovered the silver, Mr. Gilmore had little choice but to confess all. It was only then that Fenton broke and his demeanour completely changed. His head sunk in shame at the sudden realisation of what he had done.
1: "I'm finished," he mumbled.
0: After a long, uncomfortable silence, Holmes spoke again. "Not necessarily, Lieutenant Fenton. The connections I have in government extend beyond the exchange of telegrams. I am confident that I will be able to recover the boxes of silver and pardon you and your conspirator in the process." Fenton looked up in surprise.
1: "Why would... I would be deeply indebted to you, Mr. Holmes, if you would consider..."
0: Holmes cut him off with a raise of the hand. "I will make the necessary arrangements." Chapter 4. It was. Sherlock Holmes, somehow, through the contacting government he referred to, effected the release of the trunks containing the stolen silver from the clutches of the authorities who had seized the assets of Mr. Gilmore following his descent into bankruptcy. That afternoon, upon Holmes's instruction, Fenton ordered Private Thomas to retrieve them from the impound without revealing their contents and transport them back to the depot. They were taken back to the room from where they were packed, and Fenton repositioned them in their rightful home. At 4 o'clock, we entered the colonel's office to apprise him of the situation.
2: "I don't understand," said the commanding officer. "How can the silver be back in its rightful place all of a sudden?"
1: "It was simply a misunderstanding. As the silver was being prepared for your mutiny celebrations..."
0: Holmes couldn't resist emphasising the words in a condescending manner.
1: "The boxes they were contained within were mistakenly mixed with some other containers that were due for removal from the depot. Fortunately, they were recovered and returned to their rightful place."
2: "It all seems a bit strange to me,"
0: mumbled Colonel Harris Baxendale from under his whiskers.
2: "Who was responsible? I'll have them on a charge."
1: "No one person could be held accountable,"
0: under his whiskers.
2: "Who was responsible? I'll have them on a charge."
1: "No one person could be held accountable,"

0: a certain sympathy with him, Holmes explained as he thumbed his favourite black tobacco into the bowl of his cherrywood pipe, and we settled by the fire. The man has dedicated his life to the army, and for what? It seems that Fenton is popular with his subordinates, but much of his work has gone unrecognised by his superiors. Woodward described him as ambitious, and yet it appears his ambitions were never realised. This could only result in an element of resentment as he approached retirement.
1: But how were you alerted to him?
0: I suspected something was amiss before we even left Baker Street. Fenton stood opposite our lodgings on Saturday morning for over 10 minutes before knocking. Why would anyone do that when they were desperate to have a matter resolved?
1: There was a chance you could solve the mystery, proving at me.
0: Chance? Ha! If you recall, Watson, it was not Fenton who suggested commissioning our services, but the son of your friend Woodward. Once the suggestion was made to Colonel Harris Baxendale, he ordered Fenton to visit us in Baker Street, and even then he waited over 2 days before making his reluctant journey to London. It was highly unlikely that someone could have broken into the depot, identified exactly where the silver was, and successfully made off with it without being challenged. Therefore, it had to be arranged from inside the depot itself. Things became a little clearer when I read several entries concerning the transportation in and out of the depot of munitions, food, general supplies. But there was only one regular event, that which saw boxes being taken out.
1: Thomas's transportation of the uniforms each Wednesday, I announced.
0: Precisely. This was the best hypothesis that would meet the facts. When you yourself worked out the irregular numbers of trunks to transport the numbers of uniforms, the matter was settled beyond doubt. My interview with Gilmore simply confirmed my suspicion that it was Fenton who instigated the theft.
1: Remarkable. I suppose the great irony was academic when the treasure was seized as part of Gilmore's assets.
0: It was fortunate for Fenton that it was, replied Holmes. Had he made good on his intention to have the silver sold into the criminal fraternity, where it would have certainly been melted down, I would not have been able to save him. Moreover, given the characters Gilmore had associated himself with, it is unlikely that he or Fenton would have seen any financial return for the stolen booty. Instead, I believed I have helped him get away with an even greater treasure, that of liberty, freedom, and an unblemished reputation.
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12: G'day folks, I'm Western Red, your host. It's good to have your company. Thanks for joining us, where for the next 2 hours, as always, we've got nothing but the very best in traditional country, honky-tonk, bluegrass and western swing for you. This week we'll hear about a couple of debts that remained unpaid. One never got repaid and the other one was unpaid for 20 plus years until Willie Nelson took it upon himself to fulfill his half of the bargain. We've got Hank III, Charlie Walker and Roddy Millsap in your country covers, and an unknown for your shot of steel. But first, it's a cut from our feature album this week from Kentucky fiddle player Hoot Hester. It's called On the Swingin' Side, where Hester does the singing himself. Not terribly common at this stage in his career, and though I couldn't tell you the exact release year to save myself, my guess would have been around the mid-80s.

Hoot Hester was an A-class fiddle player. Born into a musical family in Kentucky, a little south of Louisville, Hester had uncles who played in honky-tonk bands and was also raised in a strong bluegrass community. After graduating high school and going to work for the telephone company in Louisville, it was a call to fill in on mandolin, actually, an instrument he wasn't exactly proficient at, by local bluegrass band the Bluegrass Alliance that got him into music more seriously. Right here on If That Ain't a Story a little more later. But speaking of bluegrass, let's kick it off with a track from our feature album this week on Hoot Hester, and one that he wrote himself. The album's called On the Swinging Side, with a track all about bluegrass in the Lone Star State.

many charms, and I kissed her while the fiddles played, the Bonaparte's retreat. All the world was bright when I held her on that night, and I heard her say, please don't ever go away. So I told her of her many charms, and I kissed her while the fiddles played, the Bonaparte's retreat.

0: whisper of her many charms, and I kissed her while the fiddles played the Bonaparte's retreat.
1: If that ain't country, and there's fiddleman Hoot Hester doing the fiddle work and the vocals on Pee-wee King's classic Bonaparte's Retreat, taken from our feature album this week on Hester. It's called On the Swinging Side, heavy, of course, on Western Swing. It's all in the name. Western Red with you, and Hester, after working for a telephone company during the day and doing some work with quality bluegrass bands around where he was living in Louisville at the time, including the Bluegrass Alliance for a short time, the same band that Vince Gill was in for a spell. Well, Hester made a trip down to Nashville in 1971 to compete in what would later become the Grand Master Fiddle Championship. And that's when the wheels started to turn. Opryland Resort hadn't even been built yet, but it was the site for the contest, under a big tent with industry legends like Chet Atkins on the judging panel. And Hester's fifth place in that inaugural year was enough to get attention, and he began to get offered jobs. 2 years later, he transferred with the phone company down to Nashville full-time and worked 3 weeks with them before he had to quit. He got so busy, he found he couldn't do both. He was already working with the Whites at that time. Then he worked with Donna Fargo a little and did 5 years with Mel Tillis and the Statesiders. And Hester says that that is where he learned to become a seasoned professional. The Statesiders were a renowned band of professionals. Tilly only hired the best, and you had to have that killer instinct, he said, or you wouldn't have made it. After that, he did a year with Jerry Reed, then eventually settled down to raise his kids and work sessions mostly, right here on If That Ain't Country. Let's continue with another killer cut from our feature album this week, Hester's On the Swinging Side, this time one called Honky Tonks, Good Old Gals and Hillbilly Bands.

If that ain't country and the Bob Wills classic Deep Water there, you can't have an album called On the Swingin' Side and not include at least one Bob Wills tune, right? There's actually three or four on here, so no trouble there. Weston Red with you, and Hester had settled in nicely to work in town in Nashville, had just started doing session work, in fact, when he kind of backed into a deal playing fiddle in the band on the very first pre-taped TV show on the pretty new Nashville network. He did a run of 65 shows without officially being hired. He was just asked to show up, which he kept on doing, and then shortly thereafter he was requested to keep showing up as the fiddle player in the band of Ralph Emery's famous Nashville Now TV show, iconic in its own right. And Hester was there for 10.5 years, just kind of backing into the gig, and if you look on YouTube or on the old reruns, you'll see Hoot Hester in the background on the majority of those Nashville Now shows, including a great video of Farron Young doing Wind Me Up from about 1990. Hester sporting a big old mustache at the time, as was the fashion. During his road days, Hester spoke fondly about the quality of musicians he was with as a member of Mel Tillis' then Jerry Reed's band. Two examples of such, ace steel guitarist Paul Franklin and another top-notch fellow fiddle man Kenny Sears. Both of those guys were members of Mel Tillis' Statesiders. Right here on If That Ain't Country, Franklin actually was the one stealing on our feature album this week, and both of those fellas later became members of the Time Jumpers, Nashville's premier Western swing outfit. And from 1980, here's a track which features all three from their time with Mel Tillis, and a cover of which actually appears on our feature album. Here is the Mel Tillis deal, Kenny Sears and Hoot Hester on a four-part fiddle section, including Paul Justice and Jim Buchanan, Rain on My Parade.

0: If that ain't country.
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0: With Western Red. 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
0: If that ain't country, with Western Red.

0: had its ring. She went away and left us all alone the way she planned. Guess we'll have to learn to get along without her if we can. Hello, Celia.
1: Hello.
0: Had you a while. You know I can't sleep.

If That Ain't Country, and there's Willie Nelson's version of his own song. Loving the brushes on Hello Walls from much in the country-politan style. Weston Redd with you, and in those early 60s years, Willie was having kind of a tough time. While living in Texas, he sold a few songs which became hits for other people, some of which he didn't even get credit for. It was tough going for a while there. Struggling to get a record deal, he eventually got a songwriting deal with Pampa Music through Hank Cochran, and upon hearing Willie do Hello Walls one night at Tootsie's, Farron Young chose to record it and had a big old hit on it in 1961. The wheels were slow on turning, though, and the royalties took a while, even though Farron had already received a couple of nice checks from that particular hit. Willie was in struggle town, however, still broke, and he approached Farron one time for a loan, promising to sell the rights to the song. Farron wasn't having a bar of it, though, and gave Willie five $100 bills and made him swear that he wouldn't sell that song. It's a well-known story that shortly thereafter, Willie got his first royalty check from Hello Walls, $3,000 if you don't mind, and he was so excited that he rushed down to Tootsie's to find Farron, and as Farron himself

told it later, quote, I was down at Tootsie's watering trough having a bottle of grape juice. I felt this hairy arm go around my neck and Willie pinched my jaw, pulled me back and French kissed me. Kisses I ever had. Right here on If That Ain't Country, Willie tried to pay Farron back the $500 on that occasion, but Farron refused, saying instead, wait till you can afford it and then fatten a steer for me or something. Little did he know.

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More information at ifthataincountry.net.

If that ain't with Ain't a Cow in Texas, a little segue song into the continuation of our Farron Young Willie Nelson story. Western Red with you, and you'll recall that we were discussing how Farron Young wouldn't let Willie Nelson repay a loan, but rather suggesting, possibly in jest, that Willie fatten him a steer as repayment. Well, Willie must have taken that literally, or thought it would be funny to take it literally, because years later, that's exactly what he did. He had purchased a prize bull at a livestock auction for $38,000. And in November of 1984, I guess Willie got his son's permission because he had this bull delivered to Farron's office on Music Row in Nashville, Tennessee. Farron had long since forgotten about the whole thing. When Farron Young got divorced after 32 years of marriage in 1986, his soon-to-be ex-wife in Hilda filed for a share of Big Willie in the divorce settlement of Big Willie from the divorce country. Farron's lawyer filed an objection, but the judge agreed with the plaintiff that the bull was a marital asset as a repaid loan from years earlier. I'll be damned if Farron didn't have to pay out his wife her share of Big Willie.

In South Texas, one thing I've learned, I know one thing, I know when you're young, you won't climb to the top of the stack. This thing hardly into the fifth thing, grandson, you're the

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If that ain't country, and that's the Cherokee cowboy Ray Price in his heyday, 1956 on Fallen, Fallen, Fallen. We heard the second attempt right there from

at a local dive named Mums, later Tootsies, when all of a sudden this really energised fella started talking to him, wouldn't leave him alone. Apparently spent all of his money on his accommodation and didn't have anything left to buy food with. Exasperated and just wanting to play his dang pinball game and have this guy leave him alone, Buddy Killen pulled out a $5 bill and pushed it into the man, the boy's chest, really, he was pretty young. This fella smiled and said, "A big thank you, sir, and you know what? I'm a songwriter, too." Well, that piqued Killen's interest, and he invited this guy to come on down to play him some songs the following day. This young man did just that, and knocked Buddy Killen's socks off. So much so that Killen convinced Tree's publishing owner, Jack Stapp, to give this man a songwriting deal, right here on If That Ain't Country. You know, the young man never did pay back that $5, but Killen maintained that his investment in Roger Mee ever made.

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1: It was a hot Sunday morning.

and everybody was a-swaying, sweating in the heat. We all bowed our heads down as the preacher took his seat. My sister and my brother stood next to my mother in the quiet at the close of the verse. Big one at the Horn Lake, Mississippi Missionary Baptist Church. My sister rolled her eyes back. My brother whispered, "Hey, who let it rip?" 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I stared down at my shoes.

If That Ain't Country and a killer country shuffle from Hoot Hester, ace fiddle man and quality vocalist, as you can hear. Not a bad songwriter either. We heard Honky Tonk Blue, one of two from our feature album this week, which Hester wrote himself. Western Red with you, and from his gig with Nashville Now's house band, Hester got the job on the Grand Ole Opry from about the year 2000, and he played fiddle there through about 2014, at which point there was an unceremonious termination. Along with piano pounder Tim Atwood, who'd been with the Opry house band for 38 years, he and Hester were told with a phone call that their years of service were no longer required, and that was it. Lots of talk about ageism at the time, but it's just a plumb shame to discard such talent, and especially in that manner. It was actually backstage at the Opry that Hester, Kenny Sears, Dennis Crouch and others over time liked to jam. The jam sessions gradually led to the creation of the Time Jumpers in the late 90s, an outlet at the time to just get to stretch out a little musically for these session pickers, mostly playing on a Monday night at the Station Inn to start with, but they outgrew that venue eventually, picked up a regular gig at 3rd and Lindsley, and the rest is history. Hester, as one of the original members, facilitated practice in his own garage in those early days. But the fiddle maestro elected to leave the band to focus on producing and writing with his daughter, Rachel Hester. Well, let's go ahead and deviate slightly. Here's a nice, meaty Western swing cut featuring two of Hoot Hester's fellow Statesiders alumni, right here on If That Ain't Country, Paul Franklin on steel and Kenny Sears, who wrote Nothing But the Blues, on fiddle and lead vocals.

0: As country as Mama's apple pie.
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0: If that ain't country, with Western Red. If that ain't country, welcome home.
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0: The latest addition to the Country Music Hall of Fame. If that ain't country, with Western Red.

0: If that ain't country, and going to the dogs with a bunch of swinging cats. How's that for catchy country songwriting? Loving that one from the Calhoun Twins out of 1966, and for the record, that was Jack and Jerry Calhoun out of Ann Arbor, Michigan.
1: The original ain't always the best. Country covers on If That Ain't Country.
0: Western Red with you, and real soon it'll be Charlie Walker doing a Red Simpson honky-tonk staple. But first, it's a great cover of one of the 90s great hardcore traditional tunes which slid under the radar for the mainstream. Wayne the Train Hancock debuted in 1995 with his fantastic Thunderstorms and Neon Signs album, very much in the vein of Hank Williams, yet thoroughly modern. It remains an absolute classic, despite being chronically underappreciated by most country fans. But right here on If That Ain't Country and your country covers, later that decade, the hillbilly Shakespeare's own grandson, Shelton, Hank III, covered Hancock's title track, and man, what a great fit it was.

Missed a song name or title? Never fear. You can find the track listing for this and other episodes at our website. More information at ifthataincountry.net.

If that ain't country, and your country cover's done and dusted there with some vintage early Ronnie Millsap, a sterling cover of Jim Reeves' Four Walls. Man, back in those early to mid-70s, Ronnie Millsap made some sure enough stone... Western Red with you and your shot of steel now. And this week we've got one on a fella named Dewey Brown. Dewey Brown. There's not a lot out there that I could find on Mr. Brown, which was also the name of an A-class bluegrass fiddle player. But no, this one is all country. And on this 45 single I found from 1963 on California, then Nashville's Sims label, Dewey Brown is laying down the misery right here on If That Ain't Country and Your Shot of Steel on one called Heartaches Untold, which features some heavy, sorrowful stealing from an unknown stealer this week.

If you thought the classics were Beethoven and Mozart, think again. Round here, the classics are Haggard and Jones. If that ain't country, with Western Red.

0: swing.
1: If that ain't country, and there's another cracking Western Swing cut from our feature album this week. On fiddleman and quality vocalist, as you've been hearing, Hoot Hester, we heard the King of Western Swing, guitar from Greg Galbraith, Jerry Coon on drums, Paul Franklin on steel, and Hester himself on fiddle. Our feature album, At a Guess from the mid-80s, is called On the Swingin' Side, illustrating another side to a very talented sideman and occasional lead vocalist. Hoot Hester was busy right up until the end. He passed in 2016 at the age of only 65 after an 11-month battle with cancer, and will remain one of the great fiddle players to make Nashville, Tennessee, his home. Western Red with you. Hey, I invite

I invite you to stick around for our third hour. Up next, it's going to be If That Ain't Country's Year in Country Music, and our feature here this week is 1988. We've got music on the way from Patti Loveless, Mel Tillis and the Osborne Brothers, and we'll also remember a couple of big-name buddies who had some significant and related health events in our feature here. But to get you there, let's go ahead and throw on another great song from Hoot Hester's Years with Mel Tillis's ultra-tight Statesiders band, right here on If That Ain't Country. Hester is indeed on a four-part fiddle section here with Kenny Sears and a couple others. Paul Franklin on steel doing one which just rips, Sweet Little Miss Blue Eyes.

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9: Welcome to If That Ain't Country's Year in Country Music. I'm Western Red, your host. It's good to have your company. Thanks for joining us, where for the next hour, as always, we've got nothing but the very best in traditional country, honky-tonk, bluegrass and western swing for you from our feature year, which this week is 1988. We've got music on the way from Patti Loveless, Mel Tillis and the Osborne Brothers, and we'll also remember a couple of significant and related health events in our feature year. But first, from the year that NASA resumed space shuttle flights, they'd been grounded since the 1986 Challenger disaster. That was our feature year, 1988. Well, in the world of country music, Step One Records, which we've talked about here by magnificent producer, songwriter and vocalist Ray Pennington, with his buddy and fine Texas country artist Curtis Potter, well, Step One was kind of in their heyday. One of the only small to medium labels putting out big band style western swing in our feature year, staff staple and steel guitar linchpin Buddy Emmons was joined by the Swing Shift Band in 1988, right here on If That Ain't Country's

Here in country music, with Ray Pennington on lead vocals, they were stretching out and swinging out in 88 with one called Texas with the X Removed.

0: If That Ain't Country's Year in Country Music, and there is some stark vocals right there, jangly understated guitar, a bit of mandolin and some steel somewhere in there. Patti Loveless joined by Rodney Crowell on the haunting Don't Toss Us Away. Give this relationship another shot. Weston Red with you, and that one was written by Brian McLean, the roadie for the Bird and Love back in the 60s. McLean had written Don't Toss Us Away with his sister Maria McKee, who covered it in 1985 with her band Lone Justice. I know some of you remember them. 98 at the age of only 52. Heart attack, just as his career was on the way up. He was having a meal in a restaurant and just died. Patti Loveless was on the way up too in our feature year, most certainly. It was only 3 years into her record contract with MCA, but on June 11 of 88, Miss Patti got to become a brand new member of the Grand Ole Opry. And right here on If That Ain't Country's Year in Country Music, she gave a pre-show interview with Keith Bilbrey, and we'll follow up a bit of that with her being invited in the Porter Wagoner. Take a listen.
1: Her first two MCA albums have earned the respect of critics and the love of music fans everywhere. I'm especially proud to welcome a singer who's about to become the 65th member of the Grand Ole Opry, Miss Patti Loveless. How's that sound to you, Patti?
2: I'm so excited. I can't stand it.
1: You know, I was talking to a lady who does the roster for the Opry a few moments ago, and you know, it'll be Loretta Lynn and Patti Loveless, and then Loretta Lynn. You'll be right next to...
2: That's right. Our names are with L.
1: That's right. And she's your cousin.
2: Great. That's wonderful.
1: How about that?
2: I think that's exciting to know that, too.
1: You know, I said destined to become a member of the Grand Ole Opry. You feel that way?
2: I feel that way because I remember when I first came to this town, of course, with Porter Wagoner. I met him for the very first time. It was around 71, and I met Dolly and got to become friends with them, and they used to bring me out to the old Ryman, and I used to go backstage and just fantasize about going out on stage, just watching them, and the way the people would get so excited about watching all the stars come out.
1: Yeah.
2: And now to be a part of that is really a thrill.
1: You told me today, I talked to you in a radio interview, you said that you used to fantasize that you were Dolly Parton out there on stage singing.
2: Quite a bit. You know, even when I used to watch television at home, sometimes I'd fantasize I was those girl singers up there. But I used to fantasize mostly when I was at the Opry and watched Dolly go out, and I was like Dolly Parton, you know, this beautiful blonde walking out there. And I even bought me a blonde wig one time, but it didn't quite work.
1: Because I was Grant Turner, you say, huh?
2: Oh.
1: You better, really.
2: I bet you do.
1: Let's go to the backstage dressing room of my buddy Porter Wagoner.
3: I have something I want to do right now that's a big thrill for me. Lots of thrills in country music. Once in a while, a very special one comes along. This beautiful little lady that you're about to meet, I met when she was 14 years old. She came to my office and sang for me. And I told her, I said, one of these days, you see the desire in her eyes, that want to, and that genuine personality. That has really came true. She's a big star on records now. Tonight, she is the newest member of the Grand Ole Opry. Would you welcome, ladies and gentlemen, Miss Patti Loveless. Here she comes.

0: If That Ain't Country, a great song there from Later Day Hoss, Waylon Jennings, out of our feature year. You put the soul in the song from his Full Circle album, his last for MCA, before a move to Epic Records. Western Red with you, and 88 was a pretty significant year for Waylon in terms of health, that's for sure. In October of 88, after a show in California, Waylon went back to his hotel room and found that his arms were really hurting. The prop figured it was a muscle issue, and the next day it had gone away completely. So he did a show, but not long after the show, the pain returned, and then they went straight to the hospital this time, Jesse by his side. They performed an angioplasty. They put a stent in his heart, altering significantly. The chest pains returned on his way to Bristol, Tennessee this time. About 20 miles out of Nashville en route, Waylon turned around and underwent triple bypassed heart surgery the following day. He was only 51 at the time, but they found three partially blocked arteries. Thankfully, no evidence of a heart attack during the 3.5-hour procedure. Waylon, in typical good humour, reported that his feet were warm for the first time in years following the surgery. Good buddy and fellow highwayman Johnny Cash had stopped by to wish Waylon well. When Waylon described to the man in black the symptoms that he'd been feeling, Cash got concerned because he himself had been having very similar symptoms very recently. He got checked out, and sure enough, doctors decided that Cash himself needed coronary bypass surgery as well, which they performed in the same hospital only 7 days after Waylon, who was still only just down the hall, recovering and not yet released. Cash, 56 at the time, had a 90% blockage in the main coronary artery. And right here on If That Ain't Country's Year in Country Music, I'm sure at least in part thanks to the surgery that both country legends received in December of 1988, we got a few...
1: That old...

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0: You're in country music. Country music. 1988.

If that ain't country's year in country music, and there's the Osborne brothers, Sonny and Bobby Osborne, singing Shouting Praises, the title track from their gospel album out on Sugar Hill Records in 1988. Western Red with you, and in our feature year in the home state of the Osbornes, specifically Owensboro, Kentucky, there were efforts underway to establish the music. The effort had actually begun a couple of years before. The Osbornes had headlined Owensboro's first Bluegrass Festival, in fact, called Bluegrass with Class, paired with the Owensboro Symphony Orchestra. But significantly, in 1988, there was $4.5 million given for a river park centre to include a bluegrass museum, to boost tourism, of course, and to have a place to preserve the history of bluegrass that wasn't Nashville. Music City was nipping at their heels, you see. Hurdle after hurdle, setback after setback. In 2018, the International Bluegrass Music Museum opened to much fanfare on the corner of 2nd and Frederica, home to this day to the Bluegrass Music Hall of Fame, of which the Osborne brothers have been a member since 1994, deserving inductees as they are. Hey, on a slight tangent here to keep us rolling along this week, the Osborne brothers bus driver in Raymond Huffmaster, who also happened to be a guitar picker and who'd played with Bill Monroe for a couple of months in 1979, well, he'd written a song which the father of bluegrass recorded in January of our feature year, right here on If That Ain't Country's Year in Country Music, with a gorgeous triple fiddle section featuring Bobby Hicks, Buddy Spiker, and Mike Fagan. Huffmaster's What a Wonderful Life was released on Monroe's Southern Flavor album in 1988.

If That Ain't Country's year in country music, and over 20 years since his landmark and fortuitous sides recorded with Bob Wills' Texas Playboys, that's Mel Tillis on his own label at the front of his own band, the Statesiders, shuffling his way through some Western swing gold on Makes No Difference Now. That one is a great CD. Go check it out. It's called Big Balls in Cowtown on Radio Records. Western Bed with you, and we are out of time for another week. We're for the last hour, as always, we've had nothing but the very best in traditional country, honky-tonk, bluegrass and western swing for you from our feature year, which this week has been 1988. Hey, if you like what you heard on the show this week, do me a favour please and tell someone about the show. We are growing every day, but you can help us spread good traditional country music around by telling somebody about us. 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I am Western Red. I hope you've enjoyed yourself. I'll catch you next time. But before I go, I will leave you, as I like to do, with some good old cowboy wisdom from our good mate, Chris Ledoux.

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2: Hello there, I'm Sean Bindley. Australia's special envoy to combat Islamophobia is welcoming the federal government's response to his final report. The government will adopt 35 of the 54 recommendations to crack down on anti-Muslim behaviour. But it's expected Labor won't action structural reforms proposed by the special envoy, including calls for a ban on religious discrimination. Aftab Malik says it means more will need to be done in addressing Islamophobia's root cause.
3: Further national examination of Islamophobia and action that addresses its social, institutional and structural causes. Where the government has acted, I will support that progress. Where recommendations remain outstanding, I will continue to advocate for them.
2: Analysts believe Donald Trump's accusations of Chinese interference in the 2020 presidential election are laying the groundwork for claims of fraud in the upcoming US midterms. Beijing has vehemently denied the allegations made during a national address. Senior fellow at the US Studies Center, Bruce Wolpe, says Trump is showing his anxiety ahead of November's balance.
4: The president's party has lost seats in Congress. That's going to happen again. He hates it, and that's why he has conjured up this massive conspiracy to try and seize control of the election, the mechanics of the election, to get a different outcome than what's coming at him.
2: The loved ones of two Australian teenagers who lost their lives to methanol poisoning in Laos have praised the support they've received from the federal government. A distillery owner has been charged over the 2024 incident, which saw six tourists lose their lives, including Australians Bianca Jones and Holly Morton-Bowles. Speaking to Channel 7, Bianca's mother Michelle praised the action of DFAT in issuing a heightened travel alert.
5: Amazing. Yeah. And I just want to get the message out there, just don't travel over there now like that. Mm. Just please do not travel in Laos.
2: A woman is in hospital with serious injuries after an alleged hit and run on Sydney's North Shore. Emergency services responded to the incident at Roseville, where they found an 87-year-old with a broken leg. Investigators are now calling on anyone with dashcam footage to contact police. In our health news, Australia's top doctors are concerned by the rise of misinformation when people go looking for health advice. The Australian Medical Association has moved to reaffirm the role of practitioners in a changing. Vice President Dr. Julian Raitt says AI can lack accurate guidance. Gale force winds are expected to create 4-metre swells and cause serious beach erosion across southeast Queensland this weekend. A warning is in place for winds of up to 80 kilometres. The Bureau of Meteorology's forecaster, Phelim Hanafy, explaining where will be impacted the most.
6: Particularly the exposed coast, so areas of the more exposed, the Sunshine Coast, the Gold Coast, and the offshore islands as well, that's Stradbroke and Morton Island, certainly could be gusts within the range of 60 to 80 kilometres an hour.
2: And the cricket world is mourning the death of legend Sir Garfield Sobers, who's died aged 89. The West Indian regarded as the game's greatest all-rounder, former Australian batsman Ken Cunningham spoke to Graham Corns about the honour of sharing the crease with the cricketing great.
7: Mark, my stump there, I looked up and there was Sir Garfield Sobers at the other end. And you know what I said to myself, stud? I said, what in the hell am I doing here? That's Garfield Sobers.
2: This is Air News.

0: AFL today. 10 minutes into the fourth quarter of the clash between the Dockers and Port Adelaide, and it's Fremantle by 26. Eagles coach Andrew McQuarrie run with roll tonight when they tackle the Lions at home, but they haven't decided who he'll line up against.
1: Yeah, Lockie's been in good form. They've also got a lot of other men. Jack Bailey, you look across their team, they're not short of really high-quality players anywhere. So, yeah, we'll work through where we deploy Hoffey and the best mix for our midfield and back line.
0: West Coast go into the game unchanged from last week's loss to the Bulldogs. And the Sydney Swans have notched their first defeat at home for 2026, going down 87-71 to the Adelaide Crows at a wet SCG last night. Coach Matthew Nick says it was a win they needed.
2: It's a change of momentum in the third quarter. It was just outstanding. That's as good as we've been in the quality team.
0: In today's NRL action, the Raiders take on the Rabbitohs, and then the Bulldogs go up against the Tigers. In Canberra, after 25 minutes, it's the Raiders 20, leading South Sydney 6. The Dolphins are eyeing a rebound win against the Cowboys at Lang Park tomorrow. Tom Gilbert's side now desperate to stay in finals contention after they were flogged 66-0 by the Sharks last week. The Dolphins give us as a victory against North Queensland is a mastery side.
3: We have a lot of ex-Cowboys people, people have been associated with it, so just naturally those boys are going to be up for it, and you love getting one up on them, you love what happens in that 80 minutes. So.
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4: Hello and welcome to Dollar Country. I'm Frank the Drifter, and this is Launa Burrows.

Howdy, folks. So let's see, Dollar Country episode 140 today, something a little special. Actually, I'm a week behind. Usually, last week I would have done a special episode, a deep dive episode, but I didn't realize that there were 5 weeks in June. And I'm a bit behind, but it's all good. Same information goes out of the over the airwaves. Doesn't really matter when I get to it, I guess, sometimes. So today is Outsider Outtakes, which means this is all stuff that was... I made a mix called Outsiders and Loners, featuring people who are, you know, more out of the run-of-the-mill country world than I normally play. Kind of DIY aesthetic people who went their own way, stuff like that. And so I'm going to play on the show today all stuff that didn't make that mix. So a lot of people really like my mixes, and I'm sure a lot of people will end up getting the Outsider mix once it's available. So I just thought I'd have a good time, because there's a lot of good stuff that didn't make it, and I wanted to be able to share that stuff, so I'm sharing it with you all. So I hope you like it. This show started off with Launa Burrows, which is a flip side of a song I played before. This one is called Bend a Swamp Guinea, and it is about the Swamp Guinea restaurant in Georgia from 1968. The flip side tells the legend of where the Swamp Guinea got its name, and the side I played today just told you about the place. What, they have like a $1.50 all-you-can-eat buffet, I think $2.75 T-bone steak. After that, we had One Man Band, whose actual name

is Ralph Arnold with the song Ralph Melody on Arnold's Records from Year Unknown. After that, we had the Scufflin Hillbilly with Troubled Heart on Stomper Time Records. Man of the Mountain, I've played it on the show at least a couple times, I'd say at least two or three times, but never played the flip side, so there's that one from 1963 out of Memphis. Then we have the Nows with Steel Guitar Rag. That's Nows with N-A-U apostrophe S out of Burlington, Iowa. I played the flip side of that one, which is called Midwest Central, not that long ago, maybe the last couple months. It's a newer acquisition. Really enjoy their stuff. Then we had Buddy Jack with Angel with a Broken Heart on Arlen Records from 1962. That last one was Lee Royal with I See Love There in Your Eyes on PBM Records from 19 Year Unknown. Although I would guess 60s. Actually, I think... Oh, that's not true. It's 1981. It says right on the label. There you go. But those last two, the Buddy Jack and the Lee Royal, were both featured on the great compilation Small Town Country that was put out a few years ago. I forget the label off the top of my head, but a buddy of mine, Jason Cronus, put that one together, and it's got a lot of cool stuff on it. A lot of cool unknown country that I didn't know of before I heard of it on there. So let's see, I got more stuff for you, but as always, would like to remind you that the show is run by donations. If you wanted to find out more information about donating and supporting the show, you can go to patreon.com/dollarcountry. Find the show on all the social medias, Facebook, Instagram, and Twitter and all that, at Dollar Country, which is all one word. My personal email .org, and you can get a hold of me for any questions, complaints, or comments. Whatever you need, hit me up there. And I don't think I mentioned it, but Dollar Country is the show where I play all the old country discs that are kind of lost to time, the stuff off the beaten path, stuff you may not have heard somewhere else, stuff that maybe never made it on the radio in the first place, actually. So coming up next is going to be another weird one. And yeah, Outsider, this is all going to be weird today. All the stuff is going to be kind of weird. So this is kind of the weirdest of the weird. So the next one is going to be Jake Tolbert with The Ones I Left Behind. The flip side of this one I played on the show, I think twice. It's called Jake's Trip to the Goat Rock. So this is the other one, which is kind of a continuation of the theme of going to the Goat Rock, which according to Mr. Tolbert was the fictional place where people who lost elections went to mourn. You would take a trip to the Goat Rock. So this one is about the folks he didn't have time to take there. The analogy is not completely, it's a strange thing at best. So here goes, Jake Tolbert, The Ones I Left Behind.

I sure am sorry I didn't have enough room in my car for all of the fitted candies to go when I went to the goat rock. One of them standing on the bridge. We didn't stop because he looked like he was dreaming. But I wish he could have gone with us. So when we ran out of anything to talk about, we could have talked turkey. And then there was this fella who had always refereed ball games, and he would have been a big help. He could have refereed and got there. I sure do wish my good old friend, the hillbilly, could have gone with us. He had a real nice grocery store, and he said he would have been glad to have carried all the food. Boy, that sure would have helped. If I had known there was as many going with us, I'm sure our good friend would have let all of us ride with him in his bus. There will always be a political election, and I'm sure they will use those voting machines. But as far as me, I could have gotten more out of a bubble gum machine than I did that thing. I just hope that the next election we have won't be as confusing as this last one we had. If it is, there won't be enough room at the goat rock for them. There will always be candidates going to the goat rock, but they will just have to get there the best way they can, because I hope I won't be going back anymore. Who knows? They might go on

Yes, God giveth this life away. He didn't give us this great man to keep. He only loaned him to us for a few days. And those who believe in the Bible, we also understand. And now this is our way of thanking you for the use of that great man.

All right, so that's it. Started off with Jake Tolbert, The Ones I Left Behind on J. Lou Records from Year Unknown, although I would guess 60s on that one. A lot of this stuff sounds like it's from the 60s.

There wasn't nearly as much, like, kind of outsidery small label stuff in the 50s. I mean, there's plenty. There's plenty. But as recording stuff got more common and was more able to be done locally, you get a lot more stuff that sounds like this. A lot more regular folks finding their way to recording studios and stuff like that. After that, we had Sue Dawn Gardner with Can't Control Your Eyes on SDGD Records, and that is from St. Joseph, Missouri. Then we had Major Hicks and his Mountain Cats with Tribute to a Great Man on Sun Valley Records from Phoenix, Arizona. That is tribute to JFK, which is a whole other subgenre of country music. There's a lot of songs about JFK. He kind of hit the sweet spot as far as the assassination having happened right in that time period when country music was still very popular and kind of before the 24-hour news cycle and stuff, so people were still wanting to write songs and share stuff about that at that time. The Vietnam War is another good one that kind of was in that sweet spot of country music storytelling. After that, we had The Four Sons of Joe Kennedy by J.C. Mitchell and the Skylanders on Kentucky Moonshiner Records. That one is from 19... I don't know. I'm not sure if that one was before... I forget if it mentioned if JFK had been killed in that one. I'm not sure if it's before or after his assassination. I would assume after. Then we had Ursel Standridge with Little John on G-Mart Records out of Plainview, Arkansas, featuring Mary Alice Allen and Cordell Five. The flip side of that one is Our Presidents and Nations. I've never heard the name Ursel. That's new to me. E-R-S-L-E. Great name. Now, last one was the Singing Jones Family with I Can't Live Without You on Sunnyland Records from 1971. They were a family band from Crockett, Kentucky. A little bit of information about them back in the day. They were a traveling family band. From what I could tell, they basically traveled all over the United States in Winnebago or something similar. And yeah, this is a four-song EP, and every song is kind of wonky. For sure. The other song on here that I've played on the show is their cover of John Henry, which includes a drum solo. The flip side also has a cover of Wipeout. It's just a really interesting thing. I think they have a LP as well, although I've never heard it. I've only heard this EP, but it's something else. So, jumping back in, we are going to have Sally Jordan with Moonshine Jill. I'm just going to get back into this because I have a bunch more I'd like to fit in. So, here goes Moonshine Jill by Sally Jordan.

0: Good morning, Doc.
1: Now as the story will unfold for you and I who are growing old, it's better to say I'm fine with a grin. It'll surely help the shape that we're in.

Okay, so last set started off with Sally Jordan with Moonshine Jill about a female truck driver. Seems to be self-released from Norton, Ohio from 1980. After that, we had Lauren Wall, one of my favorites. One of the first kind of very weird private press things I ever found, actually, when I first started collecting. Lauren Wall with I'm Fine on Talent Records from 1962. And after that was Thomas Porter with Snow Job on Porter Records from 1978. The other side of that one is Snow Job 2, which is kind of a different rant about a different political thing. And then we had James Henry with Throw Away the Key on Silver Spur Records from Year Unknown. Although I'd guess 70s by the way the label looks, the design. James Henry and the Country Singers was his backing band.

in there. So that's the whole show. Is kind of a crazy show to mix because a lot of these recordings, being as they're homemade or DIY or whatever, were mastered kind of crazy. Some of them were really loud, and really loud at some parts and really soft at others. So just the way it goes when you're dealing with this kind of stuff. Of course, I love this kind of stuff, so I'm okay with that. But yeah, that's kind of the thing when you're dealing with any sort of stuff that isn't done in a major studio, which is a lot of what I play. Even though there are a lot of there's a lot of stuff on smaller labels that was recorded at bigger studios, I feel like it was more common for people to record at a bigger studio and release it on a smaller label, as opposed to the other way around. If a big label wanted to release your stuff, they usually recorded it in-house and wouldn't let you just bring your homemade recordings to them. Unless it was, you know, something special, or it was early on in the 40s and 50s when they were still, didn't have everything quite, all the kinks quite worked out with stuff like that. Yeah. So anyway, I have one more for you, as always. Before I go, I would like to remind you to please be nice to people out there, because you never know what kind of day someone else has been having, and a little bit of niceness goes a long way. And I hope you're enjoying out there. The summer is hitting. It is warm where I am, which feels nice. Thankfully, it's not too warm. This last one is going to be the Texas Diamonds with Circle of Love, and I would like to dedicate this one to my wonderful wife. And I'll see y'all. You've been listening to Dollar Country, and I'll see you next week.

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Now the publican's anxious for the quota to come, and there's a faraway look on the face of the bum. The maid's gone all cranky, and the cook's acting queer. Oh, what a terrible place is a

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2: Hello there, I'm Sean Bindley. The federal government says Australia is a better country since moving away from the White Australia policy. Both the PM and Home Affairs Minister have hit out at comments made by One Nation leader Pauline Hanson during an interview with convicted criminal and far-right activist Tommy Robinson. Anthony Albanese says Australia is and remains a proud multicultural country.
3: Modern Australia is made up of, with the exception of First Nations people who've come from all over the world to make Australia

0: their home, to have a better life for themselves, but importantly for their children and grandchildren, generations to come.
1: Australia's fuel reserves are now at their highest level since the start of the US-Iran war, but the PM is warning the crisis isn't yet over. In the government's weekly fuel update, Anthony Albanese says 55 ships will deliver a total of 3.2 billion litres of fuel to Australia over the next month. Meanwhile, the US president has accused Canada of willful negligence over wildfire smoke blanketing the eastern US. He says the cost of the pollution must be added to tariffs already imposed on Canadian goods. More than 100 million people across 18 states and the District of Columbia are under air quality alerts, with conditions in parts of Virginia exceeding the worst levels recorded during the historic smoke event of 2023. The Environmental Protection Agency says it is urging Canadian leaders to do this. Nick Harper is in Washington.
2: He has said that he accuses Canada of willful negligence, says that he's holding Canada responsible, and also says that the United States is now being unnecessarily invaded by filthy, polluted and unhealthy air, the quality of which is dangerous and totally unacceptable. The president is not happy, and he says that the cost of these wildfires to Americans runs into the billions, and as a result, he says, out of necessity, that cost must be added to Canada's tariffs. So a new threat, additional tariffs on Canada this evening from the US president.
1: A man has died in a crash on the Sydney Harbour Bridge today. Two vehicles collided on the bridge just before 1 p.m. A man aged in his 70s was given CPR at the scene before he was taken to hospital in a critical condition, where he has since died. Meanwhile, three children, aged 4, 7 and 8, have been taken to hospital following another serious crash in Sydney. Police say they were all from one car, which hit a tree at Colo Heights just after 10 a.m. And a woman is in critical condition after falling 20 metres while rock climbing in southeast Queensland. Hugh Phillips reports.
3: The rock climber was with a group of friends at Mount French in the scenic rim when she fell just before 11 this morning. Due to the dense bushland, rescue crews had to carry the woman out on foot before she could be airlifted to hospital. A Queensland ambulance spokesperson says the woman sustained head and arm injuries in the fall. No one else was injured.
1: This is Air News. In rugby league today, full time in the nation's capital, with the Raiders too good for South Sydney, running out winners 34-24. The Bulldogs are looking to reverse their fortunes when they face the desperate Tigers tonight. Canterbury go into the clash 4 points off the top eight. Coach Cameron Serraldo says his side still has it all to play for.
4: I think we're looking at glass half full at the moment, and it's not exactly where we want to be, but we're still a very good chance there. And I think the main thing is that we take it one week at a time and not look too far ahead.
1: Broncos coach Michael Maguire says his side's title hopes are still alive. Brisbane snapped an 8-game losing streak with a victory over ladder leaders Penrith last night. Maguire says it was a win the Brisbane side desperately needed.
5: I saw it coming, but we just weren't able to dig it out over the last couple of months. We've had moments where we've been close to wins, but it was a tough time, I've got to say. You know, it's something there that you don't face all the time where you're at a club that has the quality we've had.
1: In AFL, Frio comfortable winners in the end over a dogged Port Adelaide side. Eagles coach Andrew McWalter admits tagger Brady Hoff will have a run with role tonight when they tackle the Lions at home, but they haven't decided who he'll line up against.
6: Yeah, Lockie's been in good form. They've also got a lot of other mids in good form. Will Ashcroft's in good form. Zach Bailey, you look across their team, they're not short of really high-quality players anywhere. So, yeah, we'll work through where we deploy Hoffie and the best mix for our midfield and back line.
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devil went down to Georgia. He was looking for a soul to steal. He was willing to make a deal. When he came across this young man sawing on a fiddle up on a hickory stump, he said, "Boy, let me tell you what. I guess you didn't know it, but I'm a fiddle player too. And if you'd care to take a dare, I'll make a bet with you. Didn't know it, but I'm a fiddle player too. And if you'd care to take a dare, I'll make a bet with you."

The devil bowed his head because he knew that he'd been beat. And he laid that golden fiddle on the ground at Johnny's feet. Johnny said, "Devil, just come on back if you ever want to try again. 'Cause I told you once, you son..."

Taking another step back into 1996, a huge, huge hit for The Prodigy, which would lead to one of the best albums of the 1990s, which was the Fat of the Land album of 1997. Breathe, a huge, huge single. And essentially it was two monsters in a row because they earlier in the year released the track Firestarter. Breathe would go number one all across Europe, including the UK, number four in Iceland, number three in New Zealand, and number two in Australia. Two times platinum in Australia and in the UK, platinum in Finland, and gold everywhere else. A huge, huge seller. Sold 1.5 million copies. I have a copy of that single myself. It is 90s till infinity, and the last time normally would go through world events, but this year was kind of an awful, tragic year all across Europe. Just horrible violence. The stuff going on in Bosnia at the time, horrendous stuff. Just ethnic cleansing going on across that. Also, it's a family show and we like to keep it fun. Bill Clinton was re-elected as US president. In sports news, the Chicago Bulls won their first of three straight NBA titles, defeating the Seattle Sonics. Also in 1996, the North Melbourne Kangaroos defeat the Sydney Swans, making a 12-year-old me cry in the AFL Grand Final. And for our UK listeners, Manchester United won the Premier League. Let's move on to Lemon Tree by Fool's Garden now here on 90s Till Infinity. Released as a single in November 1995, would become a hit in 1996. Big hit, in fact. Gold in several countries, platinum in a few more. It's kind of weird that this song was as big of a hit as it was. A smash across Europe, going number one in Germany, Iceland, Ireland, Norway and Sweden, and a whole stack of top 5 and top 10 entries across the rest of Europe. Only got to number 31 in Australia and number 26 in the UK. This is definitely an example of a song that would not be a hit in 2020, whatever time we're recording this. So let's throw on one that kind of just is 1996. Fool's Garden with Lemon Tree on 90s Till Infinity.

An indie hit that was eventually in a commercial for nappies in Australia. Diapers for our international audience. Or is that just an American thing? Let me know at 90s Till Show. But a song I have always loved. It was nominated for a Song of the Year for the Brit Awards in 1996. It was a top 10 hit in the UK, reached a top 40 in Australia, Iceland, Ireland, Italy, New Zealand and Sweden. Essentially a one-hit wonder, but went platinum in the UK, selling 600,000 copies. Great song. Not played on radio enough these days. Now, let's move on to a song that was played a lot back in 1996. Here in Australia, we love us some Bryan Adams. We really bloody do. So we're taking a song from his hood. It was the second single from that album, released in August of 1996. Peaked at number 4 in the US Billboard charts. It was Adams' 8th number 1 single in his home country of Canada. It reached the top of the UK rock chart and went top 10 in the ARIA charts and the UK singles chart, and went gold certification in Australia. Big old hit. I remember this playing all the time on Rage. So let's throw on some 1996 Bryan Adams. It's a long one, by the way, about 6 minutes worth of track. So on 90s, till infinity.

another excellent pop song here on 90s Till Infinity. A song that I've always had a huge soft spot for whatever reason. I wouldn't have said that even up until like maybe 2010. Would have been called soft as for that, but you know what? That is a fantastic pop song. Into Deep by Belinda Carlisle here on 90s Till Infinity. And here comes that phrase again. I was today years old when I found out that this is a cover of a Jenny Morris song. What?

0: Now, Jenny Morris's version was released in 1995. Not a chart hit, really. Only peaked at number 143 in the ARIA singles chart and nowhere else. Belinda Carlisle got her hands on it in 1996 and turned it into a huge hit. Number 10 in Hungary, number 11 in the UK. And I hope Jenny Morris got some kind of royalties, but probably not because she didn't write the song. It was written by Rick Knowles and produced by Andrew Farris of INXS, if you're wondering. So with that little music artifact, you'll be heading to a commercial break here on 90s till infinity. Coming up, we're going to hear people's first taste of Powderfinger coming out of the 1990s with DAF cascading down. That's not the name of the song, by the way. It's called DAF. Also, some Pet Shop Boys and the Friends theme. We're going to be playing that soon on 90s till infinity.
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0: share the song with our older audience to let me know if there is to let me more popular iconic popular TV theme in history.
1: I'm sure there were some hits. I'm sure there were some 1970s. I can, for whatever reason, think of the Believe It or Not. We sang that at school, so I'm assuming that was a pretty big hit. I'm assuming that song actually hit number two in the music report with the average music report in 1982. It was a top 10 hit in the US. In New Zealand, it went number one. So maybe chart success wise, yeah, that song might be a bigger hit. But I'll Be There For You, has that been heard more as a TV theme in the history of the world? There's a reason.

is why streamers pay billions of dollars to have that on their servers, because people will sit down and watch Friends right now. Either way, I'll be there for you by the Rembrandts. Hit number 3 in the Australian ARIAS chart in 1996. Hit the top of the Canadian charts. Number 1 in Scotland, number 3 in the UK, and only number 17 in the US, but somehow ended up in the Hungary charts in 2021, peaked at number 14, and it's to date sold 1 million-plus copies, so it's doing all right. I wonder if they get some kind of royalties for, you know, every time it plays on a streaming service or whatever. I hope they thought ahead in that regard. They thought, oh, maybe we'll get some syndication money or something out of it. Or if they would have paid like a upfront fee for the rights to that song, and it's become kind of almost a theme of the 1990s, really. How big was Friends? And I was more of a Friends guy than a Seinfeld guy. Just saying. Now, let's get into something that was not as big as the Friends theme. But this song just gets me in the feels. It was also the 97th best-selling song in Australia in 1996, hit number 8 in the UK charts, number 4 in Spain, number 9 in the Netherlands, number 3 in Hungary, also that position in Finland, number 2 in the Czech Republic, number 11 in Australia. Maybe one of the last big hits that Pet Shop Boys would ever have. But this is pure nostalgia. I think this song just kind of brings up happy childhood memories for me, especially of like 1996, hanging out at Hillary's and going to the Great Escape, which was a water park. Nice little small one just tucked into a harbour there in Perth, Western Australia. Ah, good times indeed. Shop Boys with C'est La Vida A, The Way Life Is on 90s Till Infinity.

is because it was an absolute monster hit worldwide. 9 times platinum in Australia. We loved us some Corrs. 13 times platinum in Ireland, to be expected. But also platinum in Canada, New Zealand. 3 times platinum in Spain. And 3 times platinum in the UK. Also across Europe as well. Selling up to about 2 million copies with a quick look at the numbers. I haven't got a calculator near me. I'm not going to try. Well, we got 2 more tracks to go on 90s Till Infinity. We're going to play some Smashing Pumpkins from the Melancholy and the Infinite Sadness album of 1996. Tonight we'll be closing the program with, but we're going to play Republica's Ready to Go. One of those songs that, for whatever reason, has hung on. A mid-chart hit. It only hit number 43 in the UK singles chart. It was like in the 50s and 60s. Peaked at number 40 in Australia, but has been used in commercials for the last 20 years. Pretty much constantly. The one that springs to mind for me is it was used in a TV campaign for Holden's range of motor vehicles in 2006 and 7. It was also used for Mitsubishi for the 1999 Galant. Anyone remember those vehicles? And also been used in a stack of TV shows, Queer as Folk, Sabrina the Teenage Witch, Baywatch, Beverly Hills 90210, Malcolm in the Middle. It was performed by the judges in The Voice UK in season 4, and most recently used in the TV show Yellow Jackets. This song has held on for 25 plus years now. How? It's just stayed there in people's brains. It's catchy. Anyway, that's going to be your second last track then, some Smashing Pumpkins, to wrap up this week's edition of 90s Till Infinity. Get around us on the socials at 90s Till Show. But until next time, folks, I'll see you next time. We're Diggy Dunson. See you later. Goodbye.

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He turned the handle. 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

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Ain't much an old country boy like Mickey and Hack. Early to rise, early in the sack. Thank God I'm a country boy.

Well, I stood among the saltbush on the old wagon road. In the deep ruts of the wheel tracks made 80-odd years ago. And I found the bits of harness chain and the old bullock queue. Reminders of a lifestyle that the old timers knew. I closed my eyes on that old wagon road, and I could clearly see those wagons with their heavy loads appearing over yonder rise with the wool bales piled up high. Bullocks in their cars and the teamster at their side. And I walked across to a strainer post weathered by passing time. Abandoned when the new fence in a straighter line. That post had stood there when those wagons had gone creaking on. And if that post could talk, what tales it would tell of those

I'd like to tell my story true of the life I lead and the things I do. Highbrow places where I wine and dine. I got a reputation through this land in me GT Falcon panel van. 'Cause I'm the pork you find from Proserpine. I squeal the tires in my old sin bin. Tell all the birds, come on, get in. We'll take a ride in this hot rod rig of mine. If I get in trouble, I pull all stops. Open throttle and lose the cops. I'm a big-time porcupine round Proserpine.

myself time. 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If you should come to Proserpine and see some female porcupine, remember that she's probably mine. I'm the boss man porcupine round

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So they painted me with calcimine, but I washed it off and now I'm fine, 'cause I'm the porcupine from Proserpine. I've been around this countryside, maybe took some Sheilas for a ride, and they all thought me style was pretty fine. I've travelled down to Narromine, to Jindabyne, boy what a time, for this old porcupine from Proserpine. When I was just a little kid, a funny thing one day I did, that put this prickly feeling down me spine. When a barbed wire fence stuck in me bum, oh gee, that's nice, is that you, Mum? I'm the luckiest porcupine from Proserpine. If you should come to Proserpine and see some female porcupine, remember that she's probably mine. I'm the boss man porcupine round Proserpine. I'm loaded up with class, it's true, sex appeal, and it's all porcupine from Proserpine. 'Cause I'm the porcupine. Is that you, Mum?

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1: Hello there, I'm Sean Bindley. The federal government says Australia is a better country since moving away from the White Australia policy. Both the PM and Home Affairs Minister have hit out at comments made by One Nation leader Pauline Hanson during an interview with convicted criminal and far-right activist Tommy Robinson. Anthony Albanese says Australia is and remains a proud multicultural country.
2: Modern Australia is made up of, with the exception of First Nations people, people who've come from all over the world to make Australia their home, to have a better life for themselves, but importantly for their children and grandchildren, generations to come.
1: Australia's fuel reserves are now at their highest level since the start of the US-Iran war, but the PM is warning the crisis isn't yet over. In the government's weekly fuel update, Anthony Albanese says 55 ships will deliver a total of 3.2 billion litres of fuel to Australia over the next month. Meanwhile, the US president has accused Canada of willful negligence of US. He says the cost of the pollution must be added to tariffs already imposed on Canadian goods. More than 100 million people across 18 states and the District of Columbia are under air quality alerts, with conditions in parts avoided during the historic smoke event of 2023. The Environmental Protection Agency says it is urging Canadian leaders to do everything in their power to put out the fires. Nick Harper is in Washington.
3: He has said that he accuses Canada of willful negligence, says that he's holding Canada responsible, and also says that the United States is now being unnecessarily invaded by filthy, polluted, which is dangerous and totally unacceptable. The president is not happy, and he says that the cost of these wildfires to Americans runs into the billions, and as a result, he says, out of necessity, that cost must be added to Canada's tariffs. So a new threat, additional tariffs on Canada this evening from the US president.
1: A man has died in a crash on the Sydney Harbour Bridge today. Two vehicles collided on the bridge just before 1 p.m. A man aged in his 70s was given CPR at the scene before he was taken to hospital in a critical condition where he has since died. Meanwhile, three children, aged 4, 7 and 8, have been taken to hospital following another serious crash in Sydney. Police say they were all from one car, which hit a tree at Colo Heights just after 10 a.m. And a woman is in critical condition after falling 20 metres while rock climbing in southeast Queensland. Hugh Phillips reports.
4: The rock climber was with a group of friends at Mount French in the scenic rim when she fell just before 11 this morning. Due to the dense bushland, rescue crews had to carry the woman out on foot before she could be airlifted to hospital. A Queensland ambulance spokesperson says the woman sustained head and arm injuries in the fall. No one else was injured. Hugh Phillips reporting.
1: This is Air News. In rugby league today, full time in the nation's capital, with the Raiders too good for South Sydney, running out winners 34-24. The Bulldogs are looking to reverse their fortunes when they face the desperate Tigers tonight. Canterbury go into the clash 4 points off the top 8. Coach Cameron

0: rainfall.
1: I think we're looking at glass half full at the moment, and it's not exactly where we want to be, but we're still a very good chance there. And I think the main thing is that we take it one week at a time and not look too far ahead.
0: Broncos coach Michael Maguire says his side's title hopes are still alive. Brisbane snapped an eight-game losing streak with a victory over ladder leaders Penrith last night. Maguire says it was a win the Brisbane side desperately needed.
2: I saw it coming, but we just weren't able to dig it out over the last couple of months. We've had moments where we've been close to wins, but it was a tough time, I've got to say. You know, it's something there that you don't face all the time where you're a club that has the quality we've had.
0: In AFL, Frio comfortable winners in the end over a dogged Port Adelaide side by 28 points. Eagles coach Andrew McWalter admits tagger Brady Hoff will have a run with role tonight when they tackle the Lions at home, but they haven't decided who he'll line up against.
3: Yeah, Lockie's been in good form. They've also got a lot of other mids in good form. Will Ashcroft's in good form. Zach Bailey, you look across their team, they're not short of really high-quality players anywhere. So, yeah, we'll work through where we deploy Hoffy and the best mix for our midfield and back line.
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6: Booner weather for the rest of Sunday. Morning clouds and cool. 20 degrees expected today. Monday, mostly sunny and cool, 13 and 21. Tuesday, mostly sunny and cool, 12 and 20. Wednesday, mostly sunny and mild, 11 and 23. Thursday, mostly sunny and mild, 10 and 24. Friday, morning clouds and cool, 9 and 19. Saturday, mostly sunny and cool, 7 and 20 degrees expected.
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6: 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And for our first lesson this Sunday morning, we have Reverend David Grounds from the Logan Wesleyan Methodist Church. And his subject is Right Address. David.
8: Thanks, Sue.
9: Ooh, look out.
8: What was that? Good morning, everybody. I don't know whether we should start with a few star jumps to warm up or what this morning.
6: I don't know what's going on here, but we'll have another go. It's supposed to be David Grounds.

0: Thanks, Sue.
1: Oh, really?
0: What was that? Good morning, everybody. I don't know whether we should start with a few star jumps to warm up or what this morning, but...

0: It looks like it's...
1: I don't know whether we should start with a few star jumps to warm up or what this morning, but man, it's a bit cool. No, you didn't strike me as an exit. Well, you know, as we continue to look around our crazy old world at the moment, it's a worry, isn't it? We don't have to worry. There you go, Monica. We don't have to worry. We can let the rest of the world worry. But it is it's a caution, you know. Remember that old saying? People used to say it's a bit of a caution, isn't it? You know, it is. And all the things that are happening around the place, I thought I'd... And, you know, the fact is that we're running out of time. That's where it's all heading, you know. Nobody has to be a Philadelphia lawyer to work that out. You only need to read the Word of God and you can see that. But it's interesting when you think about time, and in the last few weeks I was thinking about time, pressing on my heart to talk about time and about how God sees time compared to us. So it's really that we often don't even hear about, you know, time and how time is used and how God uses it and how he sees it. So let's pray together, because I think today this will give you some real insight about life and life with God in his timing, yeah? Let's pray. Father, speak to me. Let your word touch my mind, Lord. Your word's so important to us, Lord. There is no substitute for the knowledge of your word. Lord, let your love touch our hearts, Lord. You know, Lord, you're loving on us all the time. But we're not always aware of it. Help us be more aware. And, Lord, let your spirit minister to our spirit. How else can we grow in knowledge with understanding unless the teacher that you gave us, Lord, teaches us? So help us, Holy Spirit, in Jesus' name. Amen. So, you know, time's one of those interesting things, and it's, in a sense, it's a bit of a mystery, time. And as humans on Earth, our lives are pretty much dominated by time. Think about it. Pretty much dominated. In a minute, 60 minutes in an hour, 24 hours in a day, 365 days in a year, which add up to 52 weeks or 12 months. We measure everything time-wise all the time. And the hero of the day is often the person that can get from point A to point B the fastest. You know, whether that's in a car or running or swimming or in an aeroplane, in a race. Maybe that's why we were called the human race, because time dictates that we need to get a move on. But that's sort of how time hits us. We get 70 years to live our lives on average. There's quite a few people in the room who are a bit older than 70, like myself, so we're in time. You don't get paid extra for that, but you're years, and we're born. We grow, we're educated, we succeed, and we work out over time who we are. It's interesting in that time because we start out as babies in complete dependency. And the first part of our journey is living in dependency, moving towards interdependency as teenagers, and then, of course, if we're successful parents, our kids move into independence, don't they? In the long run, and they start the process all over again. So we get 70 years to do all of that on average. On average, we have 4 weeks holidays per annum, 12 weeks long service, if you're lucky. We retire at 67 now. It used to be 60. How many people in the room retired at 60? Anybody? Yep. I had to work a lot longer than that, but And if we're lucky when we retire, we've got enough super to live on, or at least that's the story. It kind of sounds like a fairly short time, really, doesn't it? It's not a long time. But, you know, there's something interesting about being God's person. We can redeem time. We can get time back. We'll talk about that a little bit later on. Here's the interesting thing about God, right? In Christ, in Jesus didn't have a watch. He didn't have a little sundial like that he had to point north and see where it was. He didn't have any of that. He didn't have a calendar. He didn't have a digital phone. And yet he knew right down to the minute, which is demonstrated to us in the wedding at Cana, in the first chapters of John's Gospel, it's demonstrated that Jesus knew exactly when he had to do something, exactly what was the right time in the Father's will.

They knew what to do and when to do it. That's because Jesus was able to do that. That's because instead of viewing time as a limited problem, Jesus was actually seeing time as a created space in which God was actively working out his purpose of salvation for humanity. That's because Jesus saw it differently to how most humans see it and how we're taught to see it. He was working it out. Jesus not only had the picture there then, but he had the big picture as well. He had the giant picture on, well, born. He was born in the time-space continuum, but previously existed in eternity. So he had all of the view. It's interesting that God created time. What God actually did, remember these money boxes? Well, today it's the time-space continuum. It's not the TARDIS, okay? It's a time-space continuum today. And you imagine that what God did was God took a piece out of eternity, right? And he went, and he created the time-space continuum. It's a limited space, it has limited time, and everything exists within that. We occupy one speck in one corner, you know, our planet, our solar system and everything, right? He lives outside of that. He created that, and he lives outside of that. Everything else is contained within it. God, in a sense, is time. We can't say that, oh yeah, God is time, you know, in that pantheistic sense where, you know, God's in everything. That's not biblical. But there's a sense in which God is time because he's the great timer. He's the great keeper of time. God does not need a watch. He doesn't need anything like that or a mobile phone or calendar. God does not work to time. Time works for God because he created it. God is not bound by time. God is never bound by what he creates. It doesn't dictate to him what he must do. He's God. He makes all the decisions. And we need to understand that to understand something more about how we can redeem time and how we can be in time for God. I don't know whether you realize this, but when you consider that for us humans, time is a place of submission. Think about that. Time causes us to be in submission because we have limited time. Acts chapter 1 verse 7, the disciples say, you know, Lord, when are you going to restore Israel and all of these things? It's not for you to know times and events that are put in place by the Father on his own authority. Time and events are about God's authority. And the interesting thing about that is that Jesus wasn't giving them a specific answer to their question. He was giving them a general answer to the overall question of time and events. That's what he was doing. It's not for you to know. The Father does this on his own authority. So it shows us that we're not in control, God's in control. Yeah? And would you all agree with that? Humanity's not in control, God is. If we give ourselves all the time, wouldn't it change life? Think about it. You know, we know that and we all just agreed to it, right? But keeping it in our focus is incredibly difficult. Why is that? We're going to think about that. We think because we have a watch, a calendar, a phone, etc., that we can control things. We can control it all. You think about it, right? Life almost dictates, doesn't it, that we take control of things. Don't you reckon? My experience, personally, it might not be yours, but life almost dictates that I take control. I mean, who wants to be late? I don't know about you, but my dad taught us, you know, it's just as easy to be 10 minutes early as 10 minutes late. Never be late. I've never been late. Never been late. And, you know, you've got to plan that, haven't you? You've got to plan that. See, God lives in eternity. The time-space continuum is an existing space.

space. But outside of that is eternity. It just is. And that's where God is. He's intimately involved in what he creates, but he's not bound by it. Neither the space nor the time. We can see one little speck around us of all that God has created in the time-space continuum. But God can look at it all at once, at the same time. All of it. Think about that. To know everything, for you to know everything, you would have had to have been at every point in the universe at every point in time, right? What percentage of everything do you think we know, if that's the case? Do we know 1% of everything? I don't think I do. Yet God knows everything. He knows it all. Blows my mind. God just is. He doesn't tell us why he is. It starts out by saying, in the beginning God created the heavens and the earth. He just is. He sees it all at once. God doesn't merely occupy a space. God is. He just is. So we read in the Bible in 2 Peter somewhere, around about chapter 4, I think, it says, a day is as 1,000 years and to the Lord, and 1,000 years is as a day. And we state a truth. That's a truth, isn't it? And we think we've understood something. I don't think so. I'm talking for me. I can state a truth, but do I understand that truth? It's big. It's really big. And so I need to be content to be able to grasp the things I can within the limitation of who I am and what God gives me. Time and space is how long? Well, we occupy, believe it or not, if we live to 70, 25,550 days. That's what that is, right? And if the earth is 10,000 years old, we occupy 25,550 days of a potential 3,650 days if the earth is 10,000 years old. If you draw that in a line and put a little stroke where we are, it doesn't even show up as a mark. It doesn't even show up. But see, this is the incredible thing. Even though a life is so finite and so short, it's not the end game. Ultimately, it's not the end. Time is not our ultimate end. Time is the arena that God has created within which individuals decide where they will spend their eternity. We're getting out of here. And we're going to be with God. Why? Because we've made the decision to be in that place with God. Amen? We know that's true, don't we? Absolutely, 100%. There's no doubt about it in our minds. We don't have to rethink it in our brain because it's a fact. How do we know it's a fact? God said so. Amen? God said so. So that 70 years or 25,550 days, it's not the end of time. It's the arena in which we decide our eternal destiny. Humanity breaks down time in a couple of historical ways. And one of them is that if you look at history, it just repeats itself, don't you, under the sun? And then, of course, the other thing that we do is that we break down history into eras. There was the Iron Age, the Bronze Age, the Roman era, the Greek era, the, you know, modern times. There was the French were dominant, the Vikings back in 700 were dominant, the British ruled the sea, you know, all of those kind of things. And we break it all down into eras. Even wars we talk about in terms of timing. First World War, Second World War, Third World War, which seems to be going on at the moment. Humanity breaks it all down into that kind of thinking. And interestingly enough, memory is how we tie
time together through

life. That's what our memory does. It ties time together through our life, right? That's how our memory works. That's how we think back and look back and think about when we were given one of these at school, for example, and all that sort of thing, you know? Sid was pointing out to me before, the older ones didn't have that plug in the bottom. This is a 60s one. The older ones you had to open with one of those can openers. And they were a bit darker in colour. These are much brighter. Commonwealth Bank. We used to get those little savings book with 2 shillings in it. Remember that, anybody? Yeah? Now, like Sid said, you know, go to the bank to get served. Don't go there to get served. Things are changing rapidly. So, we remember things, we have a memory, and it ties time together. This is what God does. God gives us his word, and he gives us prophecy to tie things together. Now, I want to tell you something about prophecy. A lot of people make a big mistake with prophecy, and this is a mistake they make, New Testament people. They go and look at prophecy as if they were an Old Testament prophet or somebody like Daniel. And they immediately think, like Daniel and like Joseph, you know, with his coat of many colours, that Joseph, Jacob's son, you know, they think that we have to interpret prophecy. And that's not the case. The prophecy that's been given to us is the fulfillment and the full revelation of God's intention. So what God shows us through the Old Testament is everything he said that's going to come true came true, and then as we go into the time we're in now, the end times, what that says to us is what he's told us will come, it'll be true. All we need to do is not interpret it, but observe it when it arrives. Oh, that's that. That makes more sense. Even Jesus said that in Matthew chapter 24. When you see the abomination of desolation standing in the holy place, let the reader understand. When do you understand it? Prophecy? When you read it. God gives us his timing and his overall purposes and everything. All we need to do is grasp the meaning as it unfolds. There's so many people out there want to try and present themselves as some kind of genius by bringing some interpretation of what God has already said clearly. It's their need, not God's need for them to explain it. And you know, God's prophetic history works like this. This is how it works. History begins with God in the beginning. Isn't that right? Then, the center of that is Christ, right? God made the promise, I'll put enmity between the offspring of the serpent and the offspring of the woman, right? Genesis chapter 3, verse 15.

I know what it is to be in need, and I know what it is to the secret of being content in any and every situation, whether well-fed or hungry, whether living in plenty or want. I can do all things through Christ who strengthens me. That puts life in a context, doesn't it? What should we be struggling for? Contentment. And yet so often I hear people, you know, wanting more. We get more, we spend more. But my Bible tells me that, you know, contentment shows me that none of the things in life, whether it's holidays or retirement, school graduation, none of those things match with how God uses time, how God sees time, unless we are in his will and in his plan. If we're in his will and in his plan, is time becomes irrelevant. Whether we're in plenty or in need becomes irrelevant. We're actually redeeming life. And it maximizes time. Time's a gift, isn't it? Time's a gift. It must be a gift, because we're sad when somebody passes very young, but when somebody's old, we say, well, they had a good life, don't we? It's still gone. Time is a gift. And when we live in God's will, we actually maximize time. We get everything out of life that God actually created us to have. Prophecy is how God directs us through our big picture, through our life in his will. So his people can understand, we can understand his expectation in the day to day. Or put it another way, we can understand his expectation in the season we're in right now. We can understand God's purposes in this season. And when we're able to understand God's purposes in a season being time, like the end time season, then we're able to move through that more productively. We're able to move through that with less fear, and we're able to move through that and bring other people encouragingly with us. Doesn't that make sense? So time's important. Big picture stuff. All we need to do that, is to keep in time with God. He's got control of it. If we keep in time with him, we'll never be late for what he has for us. Remember last time I was talking about how great it is to be able to turn up at a point where God needs us to be so we can experience something that he had planned for us? Those God moments, you know, when you can excitedly say afterwards, that was God. Time becomes less important the more we can say that was God. And whether we're in plenty or not, you know, in God's timing, we need to recognize that there's only actually 2 days that really matter. Jesus said, don't worry about tomorrow. Remember in Matthew chapter 6, verse 31 through 34, don't worry, look at the lilies of the field. Don't worry about tomorrow, what you will eat or what you will drink or what you will clothe yourself. You know, your Father knows what you need. This is actually the verses that God called me into ministry with. And powerful. Don't worry about that. God has that in plan for you. Even those things can be a God moment. When we were in college one weekend, we had no food. We had nothing at all. not a cracker in the wallet. Nothing at all. We had, and, you know, a couple of kids and, how am I going to feed my wife? This is for somebody who previously going to college. This is in 84. I think my weekly take home was $1,000 a week after tax. And here I am in the midst of this saying, you know, I've got nothing here, Lord. What do? We pray.
We had so

much food that weekend. We couldn't eat it all. We had a little Lebanese lady stuffing our son full of food for about 4 hours one day. Sent us home with a bootload of food that she'd cooked up. We got invited out to meals all weekend. That's quite incredible. Why? Why did God leave us with nothing that weekend? He didn't. We just came to a point where we weren't aware of what he had planned. And then we became part, in his time, we became part of his plan in that and his blessing. It was very exciting just to see how God can do that. And then, you know, in Revelation it says, chapter 20, verse 11, that our life runs all the way down to the end time, to the great white throne, to the day of judgment, when we are not judged who are in Christ. See, what we've got to understand all the time, it isn't just our life that has an horizon, an end. It is time that has an end. Time will actually run out. Peter, in 2 Peter 3:10, he actually talks about that. He says it's going to come to an end. Everything we know will come to an end. It'll all be burned up. It'll be gone. So you know what we've got to remember too, in this time-space continuum as we move to be in God's will and experience more of his time and more of his timing, what we've got to remember in all of that is that God's never late. God's never late. Have you ever felt like God was late? I have. I felt like, you know, are you hearing me here, Lord? You ever felt like that? God's never late. See, but God answers prayer in his time. Can you imagine how it felt for Joseph, Jacob's son, when he was in Potiphar's household and then chucked in prison? You know, in time. What about and Sarah? No wonder she laughed when God said you'll have a child, you know, 99. You know, do you think they are at a point where they thought, we're out of time? You can go all the way through. You can imagine Daniel sitting in the lion's den. He didn't have a watch, but how much longer? Come on, Lord. Come all the way down into the New Testament. I'm pretty sure that when John was sitting on the island of Patmos, he was convinced that God was going to turn up and release him from that island at some point. But it wasn't God's plan. God answers in his time. And if we can understand that God is actually in control, that we're not in control, then like James says, Jesus' brother, he says, then I will go. Don't just say, I'll go here or I'll be there next year. But if it be the Lord's will, I will be there. If it's in the will of God, I will be there. Does that make more sense now than what it did before? After listening to this message? That if it's in God's will, I will be there. Do you understand the sovereignty of God? You know how I know it's God's sovereign will for me to be here bringing this message today? Absolutely convinced God's will for me to bring this message here today. You know how I know that's God's sovereign will? I'm here. If it wasn't, I wouldn't be. Because I want to be in God's will. And that's the exciting thing about wanting to live in God's time and will, not my own. Is it inconvenient at times? Oh, yeah. You know, boy, oh, man. I don't know how many times I've said to the Lord, yeah, I see that, Lord, but boy, it's inconvenient right now. Largely. That's because I think the rest of us that I'm actually in control, you know, of life in my time. I've got to keep handing it back to God all the time because I know he's the one who's in control. And what it all shows me, all of this out of Scripture about time, what it shows me

0: And I need to keep in the front of my mind is that I'm actually not in control. I'm actually not in control. God is. And that's a good thing. And in Christ, not only is God in control, but we can be in the will of God. Now, if we're in the will of God, who's in control, there's a sense in which the wash of that is that we actually are in control, aren't we? Think about it. So God has this blessing for us, and we have the blessing of living in that and being able to participate in that, particularly at this time, in this era, in this season. Amen? Let's pray. Father, speak to us. You know, it's a bit to chew on. It is. You bring things to us, Lord, that are sometimes we can just, you know, see it and go, yep, that's great. And other let it marinate in us a little bit, Lord, and let your Spirit minister that those ideas and those thoughts from Scripture. So we just pray for that today in Jesus' name. Help us with that, we pray. Amen? We're going to finish with a song, aren't we, Sid? Let's finish.
1: 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And I've got another one that says the same thing. So that's pretty clever. 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
2: True godliness with contentment is itself great wealth. After all, we brought nothing with us when we came into the world, and we can't take anything with us when we leave it. So, if we have enough food and clothing, let us be content. But people who long to be rich fall into temptation and are trapped by many foolish and harmful desires that plunge them into ruin and destruction. For the love of money is the root of all kinds of evil. And some people, craving money, have wandered from the true faith and pierced themselves with many sorrows. Teach those who are rich in this world not to be proud and not to trust in their money, which is so unreliable. Their trust should be in God, who richly gives us all we need for our enjoyment. Tell them to use their money to do good. They should be rich in good works and generous to those in need, always being ready to share with others. By doing this, they will be storing up their treasure as a good foundation for the future, so that they may experience true life.
1: This little devotional is called Rich in Good Deeds. The writer is Karen Pimpo. After 7 decades of hard work as a washerwoman, scrubbing, drying and pressing clothes by hand, Osola McCarty was finally ready to retire at the age of 86. She had scrupulously saved her meagre earnings all those years, and to the amazement of her community, Osola donated $150,000 to the nearby university to create a scholarship fund for needy students. Inspired by her selfless gift, hundreds of people donated enough to triple her endowment. Osola understood the true value of her wealth and was not in using it for her own gain, but to bless others. The Apostle Paul exhorted Timothy to command those who are rich in this present world to be rich in good deeds, 1 Timothy 6:18. Each of us has been given wealth to steward, whether it's the form of financial means or other resources. Instead of trusting in our resources, Paul cautions us to put our hope only in God, verse 17, and to lay up treasure in heaven by being generous and willing to share, verse 18. In God's economy, withholding and not being generous only leads to emptiness. Giving to others out of love is the way to fulfillment.

to have both godliness and contentment with what we have, instead of striving for more, is great gain. Verse 6. What would it look like for us to be generous as a solar was? Let us strive to be rich in good deeds today as God leads us. The writer was Karen Pimpo. What opportunity do you have to be generous today? How can sharing what you have lead to greater contentment? Thank you for the resources I have, God. I surrender them to you today. And our song, For Our Building a People of Power, Dave Richards.

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1: When the people heard the thunder and the loud blast of the ram's horn, and when they saw the flashes of lightning and the smoke billowing from the mountain, they stood at a distance, trembling with fear. And they said to Moses, "You speak to us, and we will listen, but don't let God speak directly to us, or we will die." "Don't be afraid," Moses answered them, "test you, and so that your fear of him will keep you from sinning." As the people stood in the distance, Moses approached the dark cloud where God was.
0: This little devotional is called In Awe. A phobia is defined as the irrational fear of certain things or situations. Arachnophobia is a fear of spiders, though some might argue that's a perfectly rational thing to be afraid of. Then there's globophobia and exoskeletophobia. These and some 400 other phobias are real and documented. It seems we can become afraid of almost anything. And the Bible tells of the Israelites' fear after receiving the Ten Commandments. When the people saw the thunder and lightning, they trembled with fear. Exodus 20:18. Moses comforted them. Statement: "Do not be afraid. God has come to test you, so that the fear of God will be with you."

verse 20. Moses seems to contradict himself. Don't be afraid, but be afraid. In fact, the Hebrew word for fear contains at least two meanings: a trembling terror of something, or a reverent awe of God. We may laugh to learn that globophobia is the fear of balloons, and exocolatophobia is a fear of chocolate. The more serious bottom line about phobias is that we can be afraid of all kinds of things. Fears creep into our lives like spiders, and the world can be a scary place. As we struggle with phobias and fears, we do well to be reminded that our God is an awesome God, offering us his present comfort in the midst of darkness. The writer was Kenneth Peterson. What in your life are you afraid of? How does God's love help you overcome those fears? Dear God, I find myself afraid of so many things. Comfort my heart. Help me to rest in your love. And the song, Rejoice, by Graham Kendricks.

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2: Hello there, I'm Sean Bindley. The federal government says Australia is a better country since moving away from the White Australia policy. Both the PM and Home Affairs Minister have hit out at comments made by One Nation leader Pauline Hanson during an interview with convicted criminal and far-right activist Tommy Robinson. Anthony Albanese says Australia is and remains a proud multicultural country.
3: Modern Australia is made up of, with the exception of First Nations people, people who've come from all over the world to make Australia their home, to have a better life for themselves, but importantly for their children and grandchildren, generations to come.
2: Australia's fuel reserves are now at their highest level since the start of the US-Iran war, but the PM is warning the crisis isn't yet over. In the government's weekly fuel update, Anthony Albanese says 55 ships will deliver a total of 3.2 billion litres of fuel to Australia over the next month. Meanwhile, the US president has accused Canada of willful negligence over wildfire smoke blanketing the eastern US. He says the cost of the pollution must be added to tariffs already imposed on Canadian goods. More than 100 million people across 18 states and the District of Columbia are under air quality alerts, with conditions in parts of Virginia exceeding the worst levels recorded during the historic smoke event of 2023. The Environmental Protection Agency says it is urging Canadian leaders to do everything in their power to put out the fires. Nick Harper is in Washington.
4: He has said that he accuses Canada of willful negligence, says that he's holding Canada responsible, and also says that the United States is now being unnecessarily invaded by filthy, polluted and unhealthy air, the quality of which is dangerous and totally unacceptable. The president is not happy, and he says that the cost of these wildfires to Americans runs into the billions, and as a result, he says, out of necessity, that cost must be added to Canada's tariffs. So a new threat, additional tariffs on Canada this evening from the US president.
2: A man has died in a crash on the Sydney Harbour Bridge today. Two vehicles collided on the bridge just before 1 p.m. A man aged in his 70s was given CPR at the scene before he was taken to hospital in a critical condition where he has since died. Meanwhile, three children aged 4, 7,

0: and 8 have been taken to hospital following another serious crash in Sydney. Police say they were all from one car, which hit a tree at Colo Heights just after 10 a.m. And a woman is in critical condition after falling 20 metres while rock climbing in southeast Queensland. Hugh Phillips reports.
1: The rock climber was with a group of friends at Mount French in the scenic rim when she fell just before 11 this morning. Due to the dense bushland, rescue crews had to carry the woman out on foot before she could be airlifted to hospital. A Queensland ambulance spokesperson says the woman sustained head and arm injuries in the fall. No one else was injured. Hugh Phillips reporting.
0: This is Air News. In rugby league today, full time in the nation's capital, with the Raiders too good for South Sydney, running out winners 34-24. The Bulldogs are less the desperate Tigers tonight. Canterbury go into the clash 4 points off the top eight. Coach Cameron Serraldo says his side still has it all to play for.
2: I think we're looking at glass half full at the moment, and it's not exactly where we want to be, but we're still a very good chance there. And I think the main thing is that we take it 1 week at a time and not look too far ahead.
0: Broncos coach Michael Maguire says his side's title hopes are still alive. Brisbane snapped an 8-game losing streak with a victory over ladder leaders Penrith last night. Maguire says it was a win the Brisbane side desperately needed.
3: I saw it coming, but we just weren't able to dig it out over the last couple of months. We've had moments where we've been close to wins, but it was a tough time, I've got to say. You know, it's something there that you don't face all the time where you're at a club that has the quality we've had.
0: In AFL, Freo comfortable winners in the end over a dogged Port Adelaide side by 28 points. Eagles coach Andrew McWalter admits tagger Brady Hoff will have a run with role tonight when they tackle the Lions at home, but they haven't decided who he'll line up against.
4: Yeah, Lockie's been in good form. They've also got a lot of other mids in good form. Will Ashcroft's in good form. Zach Bailey, you look across their team, they're not short of really high-quality players anywhere. So, yeah, we'll work through where we deploy Hoffy and the best mix for our midfield and back line.
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7: Moon weather for the rest of Sunday. Morning clouds and cool. 20 degrees expected today. Monday mostly sunny and cool. 13 and 21. Tuesday mostly sunny and cool. 12 and 20. Wednesday 23. Thursday mostly sunny and mild. 10 and 24. Friday morning clouds and cool. 9 and 19. And Saturday mostly sunny and cool. 7 and 20 degrees expected.
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0: 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You're listening to Firm Foundations, and your presenter is Jim Grounds. And now we have Ruth Tuxworth, recorded at the Boona Church of Christ way back when. Her subject is Love Lasts. Ruth Tuxworth.
1: Hello, it's good to have you with us in the church. I have a little story for you. Somewhere, far from here, a widow was raising a son. They got along okay until he reached a certain age. He was on the point of being a young man, and he became critical and grumpy, a bit hard to get on with. He had opinions about things, and nothing seemed to be done the way he wanted it to be done. One day, his mother woke up, and there was a sound coming from downstairs. She went down and found him putting some food from the fridge into a backpack. When he shut the fridge door, he saw her. "Oh," he said, "probably just as well you're here for this. Come and see." And so his mother grabbed the things and followed him down. They went through the town and came to the bay where there was a big ship pulled up. And the son looked at her and he said, "Yeah, I'm leaving."

me and a friend of mine from school, Fool, were leaving together. He was called Fool, it was his nickname. He'd been called that for so long nobody really knew his other name. It wasn't very nice, but it was his nickname. So the mother looked at his son as he made his plans, and he said, I've got to get out of here. I've got to go away and grow up and become who I'm really meant to be. I'm going to be a man, not some kind of a kid. And she said, well, from when you were a baby and a child to being a young man, you've always been my son. I'll always love you. And he said, well, I don't love living here. I don't love these narrow-minded people with their narrow views about what's right and wrong. I don't like the way you've brought me up. I don't like the way this is going. And she said, well, it doesn't matter how much those things change. I'll still love you. And he said, you won't love who I become. I'm going to go out there and do whatever I want to do. I'll do my own things, and I'll say and do things that you don't approve of. And she said, well, even if that happens, I'll still love you, even if I don't love what you're doing. And let me know where you go. I'll write to you. He said, don't bother. I'm not going to write back. I'm not going to look back at this place or think back about this place. I'm not investing in here. I won't be answering. We're off. And the fool at this time pulled out a bag, and in his backpack he had a little pile of old postcards from all over the world. And she realized how much they were still just boys, and they looked through them and talked about where they were going to go and great things they were going to do. Sure enough, they left. The first year of them being away was the hardest for the mother, but for the boys it was a riotous time. There's a way the old King James describes the prodigal son. It says he spent his substance in riotous living. And that's a pretty good description of that first year for those boys. They land somewhere, make a bit of money and spend it. They did whatever they wanted. And they really were going through ups and downs, good times and bad times. But they travelled for years. They were gone. They travelled many, many miles to lots and lots of different places. And they came eventually to a part of Greece. It was really beautiful, and by some fluke their travel arrangements got muddled and their previous accommodation was cancelled. They got bumped up to a really nice hotel that had a lovely balcony, and it overlooked those white buildings with blue domes, and it was really beautiful, and it looked out over the sea. And when they got there, Fool suddenly said, wait a second, I've seen this before. And he rummaged around in the bottom of his backpack was this soggy collection of postcards, and he flipped through them, and sure enough, one of the postcards they had seemed like it was taken from exactly this balcony in this hotel looking out over the sea. They checked all the details, and that was what it was. It was really exciting for them. After a while, the son said, well, I'm going to go down and have a look around. Fool said, nah, I'm not going. I'll just stay here. And in fact, he turned his back to the glary sun outside and just sat on the balcony looking at his ratty, faded, crumpled old postcard. In the weeks that followed, the son went out most days. He eventually got sort of a job. He met some people. He had dinner in some of their homes. He got to know them. There was a festival on, and he got to taste some of the local food and learn some of their songs and see some of their art. It was all in fact. There was Fool, a postcard. He didn't even look out at the view. He certainly didn't go down and get involved in the town or dive in the sea. And over the next few weeks, two realizations came to the son. One was that Fool really was a bit of a fool. He never even got involved in any of the places they went to and what it was really like. He just liked the images and the pictures. And his other realization was about people. Everywhere they went in all their travel, really nasty people, people who had different languages but told the same kind of lies, people who looked different but had the same sort of faults and weaknesses as everybody else. And in all this, he found himself starting to talk about home. One day he even talked about his mum and what it would be like to go back there. And Phil looked at him and said, you can't seriously think she'd still be waiting for you back there. And son said, do you not think she would be? I know what kind of person she's like. I think she might be. I kind of hope she might be. Well, you're crazy, said Phil. I was there that day, remember? I heard the things you said to her. She wouldn't be waiting for you. She'll be long gone. And for a couple of days, that thinking influenced the son. Until one day, Phil came out and found him packing his bag and getting ready to actually leave. We're going to go then. You think she'll be waiting for you? I heard what you said to her.

Yeah. I also remember what she said to me. She kept offering. And I think she'll be waiting for me. And the son went home and found his mother waiting for him, just as she promised. The story is a good introduction to the last in a series of four sermons about 1 Corinthians 13. And we've been looking at it, you know, for quite some weeks now. This one is about the permanence of love. It's the last section we need to look at. And so for this one, we're going to read the whole chapter again. I wonder if you're at home, you might like to read it aloud, even if someone else goes past and hears you. This is a famous chapter about love, 1 Corinthians 13, and it says, "If I speak in the tongues of men or of angels but do not have love, I'm only resounding. If I have the gift of prophecy and can fathom all mysteries and knowledge, and if I have a faith that can move mountains but do not have love, I'm nothing. If I give all I possess to the poor and give over my body to hardships that I may boast, but I gain nothing." And this is the definition part. Love is patient, love is kind, it does not envy, it does not boast, it is not proud. It does not dishonor others, it is not self-seeking, it is not easily angered, it keeps no record of wrong. Love does not delight in evil, but rejoices with the truth. It always protects, always trusts, always hopes, always perseveres. And this is the part we're really focusing on today, verses 8 to 12. Love never fails, but where there are prophecies, they will cease. Where there are tongues, they will be stilled. Where there is knowledge, it will pass away. For we know in part, and we prophesy in part, but when completeness, or some translates, what is in part disappears. When I was a child, I talked like a child, I thought like a child, I reasoned like a child. When I became a man, I put the ways of childhood behind me. For now we see only a reflection, as in a mirror. But then we shall see face to face. Now I know in part, then I shall know fully, even as I am fully known. And now these three remain, faith, hope, and love. But the greatest of these is love. It's a wonderful chapter to read, and there's so much more in there than we've discovered. But in this section, verses 8 to 12, we're looking at the idea of the permanence of love, and Paul is comparing it again, contrasting it with those other gifts that he talked about earlier. He talked about prophecy, tongues, and knowledge. And he compares love to those. He says those things will have their time, and then they come to an end. They don't end like a book or a movie that has a beginning and a middle and an end, and you get to the end and there is no more. They don't end like that. They end the way childhood ends. A person is a child for a certain amount of time, and then childhood ends. Not because the person has died or gone away, but because they've matured and become an adult. Childhood has its time, and then comes completion or perfection. It's the same with those gifts of knowledge and prophecy and tongues. They have a time, and then comes perfection, and their time is over. Prophecy ends not in the failure of prophecy, but in the fulfillment of prophecy. Knowledge, and he talks here about the knowledge of mysteries, the mysterious spiritual truths, they end in the unveiling of the reality, so you don't need that sort of knowledge anymore. Tongues, the mystery of speaking in the tongues of angels, ends when all men speak the language of heaven. And when will that be? Well, the Bible talks about an end. It talks about the end of the age and the end of all things, but not remain. Love is eternal. The Bible says this a lot of times. The prophet Jeremiah speaks for God and says to the people of Israel, "I have loved you with an everlasting love. Therefore, I have continued in my faithfulness to you." Psalm 103 says, "But the steadfast love of the Lord is from everlasting to everlasting on those who fear him." Psalm 132 says, "Give thanks to the Lord of heaven, for his steadfast love endures forever." Paul wrote to the Roman church and said, "I am sure that neither death nor life, nor angels nor rulers, nor things present nor things to come, nor powers nor heights nor depth nor anything else in all creation will be able to separate us from the love of God in Christ Jesus our Lord." And in the book of John, that prophet

the Father has loved me, so I have loved you. Remain in my love. It's a bit like the fool on his balcony. It's a very great folly to focus in on a dusty, faded postcard and miss the reality that was outside his balcony, the food, the people, the culture, to dive into the sea of what it was really like to be there in Griffiths. And the other thing the fool missed in his folly is that a son is always a son. A son is always love. Love is eternal. In this letter, Paul's talking about investing your life in love. I asked Paul a couple of days ago to explain investments to me a bit, and we got around to futures. It's not something I'm good at, but the idea is that you invest in things that are not yet grown. You can invest in orange juice for oranges that are crops that have not yet come to seed. You invest in futures. It's an interesting idea. Remember the first part of this passage where he's talking about people who could have these extreme levels of spiritual gifts? If I have a faith that can move mountains, if I give everything, give even my body, but if I don't have love when I do it, it's like I gain nothing. It's a bad investment. If you invest in using gifts like prophecy and knowledge and tongues, and you don't have love, it's a poor investment. It looks very religious, but it's really empty without love underneath it all. Therefore, says Paul, this is a more excellent way. Invest in love. Invest in love. It's sort of like a bizarre spiritual stock market where you invest in futures. You change yourself and who you are becoming by investing in love, by investing in the things of God. You learn love. You don't just buy it wholesale, it's a process. You learn how to love people. You exercise all the gifts God gave you with love as their foundation. And you do it without any thought that those people will return the love you've given them, that no one will give you a reward for loving them, that you won't get special recognition from other people because you love them. You don't do it with any idea that you're going to impress God with how great and sacrificial you are. That's not what it's about at all. You don't love them for those reasons. You love them because he first loved you. He looked at you as a lovable being. And you learn to see other people the way he sees them, not the way you do. Any person who becomes a Christian and grapples with this idea of loving other people will soon bump into the reality that other people are actually not always lovable. They're not always lovely. They're not easy to love. It's a hard thing to love other people. I found C.S. Lewis was writing about this idea in his book, The Way to Glory, and I found what he said about it really helped me to think differently about unlovable people that the Bible required me to love. And I'm going to read quite a long quote of his. Track with this, it's complex. He says, "It's a serious thing to remember that the dullest and most uninteresting person you can talk to, if you saw it now, you'd be strongly tempted to worship, or else a horror and corruption such as you now might only meet in a nightmare. In their resurrected form, they were going to be creatures of light and of ability, creatures a little less than angels, or creatures of destruction like you might only meet in a nightmare." And he says, "All day long, we are in some degree helping one another to one or the other of these destinations. In the light of these overwhelming possibilities, it is with awe and circumspection that we should conduct all our dealings with one another. All friendships, all loves, all play, all politics." And then he says, "There are no ordinary people." It's a sobering thought, and it's one that's helped me better able to love people who are unloved. The last part of this passage that we're looking at has this beautiful and mysterious phrase. It says, "Now I know in part, then I shall know fully, even as I am fully known." And I guess we can only guess what that might mean, what that knowing will be like in resurrected bodies in heaven. But the last phrase has a lot of strong comfort in it. It says, "Even as I am fully," that's now. And the one who knows us fully is God. No matter how much you fail, no matter how far away you go from him, no matter what you end up saying and doing or become fully known, everything that you struggled with,

0: that led to the decisions in mind. For good or for ill, all of it is known, and he knows the best and the worst about us, and we are all loved and accepted and welcomed in the embrace of God. It's an extraordinary thought, but the thrust of this whole passage, what falls right into the church at Corinth, who's struggling with divisions, with some people thinking they're better than other people, is, if you had to boil it down to its essence, love one another. Just think about one another the same way that he thought about you, as he knows all about you, the best and the worst, loves you and looks at what you will become. He used a scene that says, he sees us not as we are, but as we shall be. Invest in eternal things. Invest in heaven, says Paul. Where your treasure is, there will your heart be also. Invest in those kind of things, and you invest in your own heavenliness, because love lasts. Love lasts. And whatever gifts God has given you, and however you exercise, fill them up with love. Always have love as the frame of reference with which you look out at the world, because love lasts. And when you invest in that, you invest in your heavenliness. And that is not an option. It's not an extra that really, really spiritual people give to us. That we learn to so love other people, to love one another. You change yourself. When you love one another, you change the person that you love. When you love one another, you change eternity. When you love one another, you change the world we live in here and now.
1: 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And it was, the subject was Love Lasts. 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And we've got a few minutes before birthday time.

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1: Street floor from the Stone Age. Find out about it next on today's Creation Moment. And now, here's our Creation Moment host, Ian Taylor.
2: A large sophisticated concrete floor has recently been discovered in China. The floor dates to a period that, not long ago, evolutionists called the Stone Age. The concrete floor extends the record of technological man far beyond any age imagined by evolutionists. Concrete of excellent quality was widely used in the Roman Empire. However, according to the evolutionary scenario, when the Chinese floor was built, man had just perfected stone axes and arrowheads. The concrete floor measures 144 square feet. Scientists report that when struck with an iron object, it gives the same hollow sound as modern concrete. The concrete is similar to today's and includes silicon and aluminum. Sand, stone, broken pottery, and bones were mixed with the concrete. Obviously, so-called Stone Age man was involved in much more industry than some scientists had thought. Scientists who believe the Bible's view of history are not surprised by this discovery. And the very first one has been completely human and quite intelligent. Imagine, on his first day of existence, Adam was smart enough to understand the animals and give them meaningful names. To a man with such understanding of God's creation, concrete would be as simple to ears. Are we as smart today as Adam, who knew the Creator face to face?
1: For a printed transcript of today's program, visit our website at creationmoments.com or call us toll-free at 1-800-42-BIBLE. And be sure to join us next time for another Creation Moment, proclaiming evidence of God's truth.

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1: Paul's prayer for spiritual wisdom. Ever since I first heard of your strong faith in the Lord Jesus and your love for God's people everywhere, I have not stopped thanking God for you. I pray for you constantly, asking God, the glorious Father of our Lord Jesus Christ, to give you spiritual wisdom and insight so that you might grow in your knowledge of God. I pray that your hearts will be flooded with light so that you can understand the confident hope he has given to those he called, his holy people who inheritance. I also pray that you will understand the incredible for us who believe him. This is the same mighty power that raised Christ from the dead and his right hand in the heavenly realms. Now he is far above any ruler or authority or power or leader or anything else, not only in this world, but also in the world to come. God has put all things under the authority of Christ and has made him head over all things for the benefit of the church. And the church is his body. It is made full and complete by Christ, who fills all things everywhere with himself.
0: This little devotional is called Humble Jorn, J-O-R-N. Amy Bochapai writes, "They didn't think Jorn, a tenant farming the land, would amount to much. Yet despite his weak vision and other physical limitations, he poured himself out for those in his village in Norway, praying the many nights when his pain kept him awake. In prayer, he'd move from house to house, naming each person individually, even the children he hadn't yet met. People loved his gentle spirit and would seek his wisdom and advice. If he couldn't help them practically, they still felt blessed when they left, having received his love. And when Jorn died, his funeral was the biggest ever in that community. Even though he had no family there, his prayers blossomed and brought forth fruit beyond what he could have imagined. This humble man followed in the example of the Apostle Paul, who loved those he served and prayed for them while confined.

He wrote to those in Ephesus while he was likely imprisoned in Rome, praying that God would give them the spirit of wisdom and revelation, and that the eyes of their hearts would be enlightened. Ephesians 1:17-18. He yearned that they would know Jesus and live with love and unity through the power of the Spirit. Sean and the Apostle Paul poured themselves out to God, committing those they loved and served to him in prayer. May we consider their examples in how we love and serve others today, writes Amy Bircher Pye. Who do you know who's a gentle prayer warrior? How does that person reflect Christ's heart? Jesus, you served others and put their needs first. And our song, Jesus Shall Take the Highest Honour, Chris Bowater.

0: Yes, I know, Boaz replied, but I...
1: We have a birthday call for Carolyn Swan. And I think I've forgotten the name already, but we'll say it's Swan Lake. So we'll see what happens.

0: And that was a waltz from Swan Lake. That was a happy birthday call to Carolyn Swan. We seem to have lost the card for you. Ruth 2, 11 to 12, and 3, 1 to 6.
1: I also know about everything you have done for your mother-in-law since the death of your husband. I have heard how you left your father and mother and your own land to live here among complete strangers. May the Lord, the God of Israel, under whose wing reward you fully for what you have done. Chapter 3. Ruth at the Threshing Floor. One day Naomi said to Ruth, "My daughter, it's time that I found a permanent home for you. So Boaz is very kind by letting you gather grain with his young women. Tonight he will be winnowing barley at the threshing floor. Now do put on perfume and dress in your nicest clothes. Then go to the threshing floor. But don't let Boaz see you until he has finished eating and drinking. Be sure to notice where he lies down. Then go and uncover his feet and lie down there. He will tell you what to do." "I will do everything you say," Ruth replied. So she went down to the threshing floor that night and followed the instructions of her mother-in-law.
0: This little devotional is called Learning from Each Other. Years before Zoom was an accessible communications tool, a friend asked me to join her on a video call to discuss a project. Through the tone of my email, she could tell I was baffled. So she suggested I find a teenager to help me figure out how to set up a video call. Her suggestion points to the value of intergenerational relationships. It's something observed in Ruth and Naomi's story. Ruth is often celebrated for being a loyal daughter-in-law, deciding to leave her land to accompany Naomi back to Bethlehem, Ruth 1:16-17. When they arrived in the town, the younger woman said to Naomi, "Let me go to the fields and pick up the leftover grain for us." She helped the older woman, who then helped the younger woman marry Boaz. Naomi's advice for Ruth prompted Boaz to take action in purchasing her deceased in-law's property and to take her as his wife. 4, 9 and 10. We certainly respect the advice of those who share their seasoned wisdom with younger generations, but Ruth and Naomi remind us that the exchange can go both ways. There's something to be learned from those younger than us as well as those who are older. Let's seek to develop loving and loyal intergenerational relationships. It will bless us and help others and help us learn something we don't know, writes Katari Patton. What have you learned from someone younger? How might you reach out to someone of another generation today? Dear God, thank you for the wisdom found in the young. And the song, there is power in the name of Jesus, Noel Richards.

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1: Hello there, I'm Sean Bindley. The federal government says Australia is a better country since moving away from the White Australia policy. Both the PM and Home Affairs Minister have hit out at comments made by One Nation leader Pauline Hanson during an interview with convicted criminal and far-right activist Tommy Robinson. Anthony Albanese says Australia is and remains a proud...
2: Australia is made up of, with the exception of First Nations people, people who've come from all over the world to make Australia their home, to have a better life for themselves, but importantly for their children and grandchildren, generations to come.
1: Australia's fuel reserves are now at their highest level since the start of the UN, warning the crisis isn't yet over. In the government's weekly fuel update, Anthony Albanese says 55 ships will deliver a total of 3.2 billion litres of fuel to Australia over the next month. Meanwhile, the US president has accused Canada of willful negligence over wildfire smoke blanketing the eastern US. He says the cost of the pollution must be added to tariffs already imposed on Canadian goods. More than 100 million people across 18 states and the District of Columbia are under air quality alerts, with conditions in parts of Virginia exceeding the worst levels recorded during the historic smoke event of 2023. The Environmental Protection Agency says it is urging Canadian leaders to do everything in their power to put out the fires. Nick Harper is in Washington.
3: He has said that he accuses Canada of willful negligence, says that he's holding Canada responsible, and also says that the United States is now being unnecessarily invaded by filthy, polluted and unhealthy air, the quality of which is dangerous and totally unacceptable. The cost of these wildfires to Americans runs into the billions, and as a result, he says, out of necessity, that cost must be added to Canada's tariffs. So a new threat, additional tariffs on Canada this evening from the US president.
1: A man has died in a crash on the Sydney Harbour Bridge today. Two vehicles collided on the bridge just before 1 p.m. A man aged in his 70s was given CPR at the scene before he was taken to hospital in a critical condition where he has since died. Meanwhile, three children, aged 4, 7 and 8, have been taken to hospital following another serious crash in Sydney. Police say they were all from one car, which hit a tram. And a woman is in critical condition after falling 20 metres while rock climbing in southeast Queensland. Hugh Phillips reports.
4: The rock climber was with a group of friends at Mount French in the scenic rim when she fell just before 11 this morning. Due to the dense bushland, rescue crews had to carry the woman out on foot before she could be airlifted to hospital. A Queensland ambulance spokesperson says

0: The woman sustained head and arm injuries in the fall. No one else was injured. Hugh Phillips reporting.
1: This is Air News. In rugby league today, full time in the nation's capital, with the Raiders too good for South Sydney, running out winners 34-24. The Bulldogs are looking to reverse their fortunes when they face the desperate Tigers tonight. Canterbury go into the clash 4 points off the top eight. Coach Cameron Ciraldo says his side still has it all to play for.
2: I think we're looking at glass half full at the moment, and it's not exactly where we want to be, but we're still a very good chance there. And I think the main thing is that we take it one week at a time and not look too far ahead.
1: Broncos coach Michael are still alive. Brisbane snapped an eight-game losing streak with a victory over ladder leaders Penrith last night. Maguire says it was a win the Brisbane side desperately needed.
3: I saw it coming, but we just weren't able to dig it out over the last couple of months. We've had moments where we've been close to wins, but it was a tough time, I've got to say. You know, it's something there you don't face all the time where you're a club that has the quality we've had.
1: In AFL, Frio comfortable winners in the end over a dogged Port Adelaide side by 28 points. Eagles coach Andrew McWalter admits tagger Brady Hoff will have a run with role tonight when they tackle the Lions at home, but they haven't decided who he'll line up against.
4: Yeah, Lockie's been in good form. They've also got a lot of other mids in good form. Will Ashcroft's in good form. Zach Bailey, you look across their team, they're not short of really high-quality players anywhere. So, yeah, we'll work through where we deploy Hoffy and the best mix for our...
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7: Moon weather for the rest of Sunday. Morning clouds and cool. 20 degrees expected today. Monday, mostly sunny and cool. 13 and 21. Tuesday, mostly sunny and cool, 12 and 20. Wednesday, mostly sunny and mild, 11 and 23. Thursday, mostly sunny and mild, 10 and 24. Friday, morning clouds and cool, 9 and 19. Saturday, mostly sunny and cool, 7 and 20 degrees expected.
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9: Thanks, Sid.
10: Ooh, look out.
9: What was that? Good morning, everybody. I don't know whether we should start with a few star jumps to warm up or what this morning, but, man, it's a bit cool. No, you didn't strike me as an exercise person, Sid, so it's okay. Well, you know, as we continue to look around our crazy old world at the moment, it's a worry, isn't it?
11: No, you don't have to
9: worry. We don't have to worry. There you go, Monica. We don't have to worry. We can let the rest of the world worry. But it is it's a caution, you know. Remember that old saying? People used to say it's a bit of a caution, isn't it? You know, it is. Place. I thought I'd... And, you know, the fact is that we're running out of time. That's where it's all heading, you know. Nobody has to be a Philadelphia lawyer to work that out. You only need to read the Word of God and you can see that. But it's interesting when you think about time, and in the last few weeks I was thinking about time, and I just felt the Lord impressing on my heart to talk about time and about how God sees time compared to us. So it's an incredibly interesting subject that we often don't even hear about. You know,

time and how time is used and how God uses it and how he sees it. So let's pray together, because I think today this will give you some real insight about life and life with God in his timing. Yeah? Let's pray. Father, speak to me. Let your word touch my mind, Lord. Your word's so important to us, Lord. There is no substitute for the knowledge of your word. And we're grateful to have it, Lord. Let your love touch our hearts, Lord. You know, Lord, you're loving on us all the time. But we're not always aware of it. Help us be more aware. And, Lord, let your spirit minister to our spirit. How else can we grow in knowledge with understanding? Save us, Lord. Teaches us, so help us, Holy Spirit, in Jesus' name. Amen. So, you know, time's one of those interesting things, and it's, in a sense, it's a bit of a mystery, time. And as humans on Earth, our lives are pretty much dominated by time. Think about it, pretty much dominated by time. There's 60 seconds in a minute, there's 60 minutes in an hour, 24 hours in a day, 365 days in a year, which add up to 52 weeks or 12 months. We measure everything time-wise all the time. And the hero of the day is often the person that can get from point A to point B the fastest. You know, whether that's in a car or running or swimming or in an aeroplane, in a race. Maybe that's why we were called the human race, because time dictates that we need to get a move on. But that's sort of how time hits us. We get 70 years to live our lives on average. There's quite a few people in the room who are a bit older than 70, like myself. So we're in extra time. Overtime. You don't get paid extra for that, but you're in overtime. We get 70 years and we're born, we grow, we're educated, we succeed, and we work out over time who we are. It's interesting in that time, because we start out as babies in complete dependency. And the first part of our journey is living in dependency, moving towards interdependency as teenagers. And then, of course, if we're successful parents, our kids move into independence, don't they, in the long run. And they start the process all over again. So we get 70 years to do all of that on average. On average, we have 4 weeks holidays per annum, 12 weeks long service, if you're lucky. We retire at 67 now. It used to be 60. How many people in the room retired at 60? Anybody? Yep. I had to work a lot longer than that. And if we're lucky, when we retire, we've got enough super to live on, or at least that's the story. It kind of sounds like a fairly short time, really, doesn't it? It's not a long time. But, you know, there's something interesting about being God's person. We can redeem time. We can get time back and use it more productively. And I'll talk about that a little bit later on. Here's the interesting thing about God, right? In Christ, in Jesus, Jesus didn't have a watch. He didn't have a little sundial like that that he had to point north and see where it was. He didn't have any of that. He didn't have a calendar, he didn't have a digital phone, and yet he knew right down to the minute, which is demonstrated to us in the wedding at Cana, in the first chapters of John's Gospel. It's demonstrated that Jesus knew exactly when he had to do something, exactly what was the right time in the Father's will. Yeah? You all agree with that? He knew what to do and when to do it. That's because Jesus was able to do that. That's because instead of viewing time as a limited problem, Jesus was actually seeing time as a created space in which God was actively working out his purpose of salvation for humanity. That's because Jesus saw it differently, see it, and how we're taught to see it. He was working it out. Jesus not only had the picture there then, but he had the big picture as well. He had the giant picture, and of course, because he was born in the time-space continuum, but previously existed in eternity. So he had all of the view. It's interesting that God created time. What God actually did, remember these? Money boxes? Well, today it's the time-space continuum. It's not the TARDIS, okay? It's the time-space continuum.

today. And you imagine that what God did was God took a piece out of eternity, right? And he went, and he created the time-space continuum. It's a limited space, it has limited time, and everything exists within that. We occupy one speck in one corner, you know, our planet, our solar system and everything, right, our galaxy. But God lives outside of that. He created that, and he lives outside of that. Everything else is contained within it. God, in a sense, is time. We can't say that, oh yeah, God is time, you know, in that pantheistic sense where, you know, God's in everything. That's not biblical. But there's a sense in which God is time because he's the great timer. He's the great keeper of time. God does not need a watch. He doesn't need anything like that or a mobile phone or calendar. God does not work to time. Time works for God because he created it. God is not bound by time. God is never bound by what he creates. It doesn't dictate to him what he must do. He's God. He makes all the decisions. To understand something more about how we can redeem time and how we can be in time for God. I don't know whether you realise this, but when you consider all of that, it shows us that for us humans, time is a place of submission. Think about that. Time causes us to be in submission because we have limited time. Acts chapter 1 verse 7, the disciples say, you know, Lord, when are you going to restore Israel? And all of the turns around and he says to them, it's not for you to know times and events that are put in place by the Father on his own authority. Time and events are about God's authority. And the interesting thing about that is that Jesus wasn't giving them a specific answer to their question. He was giving them a general answer to the overall question of time and events. That's what he was doing. It's not for you to know. The Father does this on his own authority. So it shows us that we're not in control. God's in control. Yeah? Would you all agree with that? Humanity's not in control. God is. If we could just keep that one factor in front of ourselves all the time, wouldn't it change life? Think about it. You know, we know that and we all just agreed to it, right? But keeping it in our focus is incredibly difficult. Why is that? We're going to think about that. We think because we have a watch, a calendar, a phone, etc., that we can control things. We can control it all. You think about it, right? Life almost dictates, doesn't it, that we take control of things, don't you reckon? My experience, personally, it might not be yours, but life almost dictates that I take control. I mean, who wants to be late? I don't know about you, but my dad taught us, you know, it's just as easy to be 10 minutes early as 10 minutes late. Never be late. I've never been late. Never been late. And, you know, you've got to plan that, haven't you? You've got to plan that. See, God lives in eternity. The time-space continuum is an existing space. But outside of that is eternity. It just is. And that's where God is. He's intimately involved in what he creates, but he's not bound by it. Neither the space nor the time. We can see one little speck around us of all that God has created in the time-space continuum. But God can look at it all at once, at the same time. All of it. Everything. For you to know everything, you would have had to have been at every point in the universe at every point in time. Right? What percentage of everything do you think we know, if that's the case? Do we know 1% of everything? I don't think I do. And yet God knows everything. He knows it all. Blows my mind. God just is.

He doesn't tell us why he is. It starts out by saying, in the beginning God created the heavens and the earth. He just is. He sees it all at once. God doesn't merely occupy a space. God is. He just is. We read in the Bible in 2 Peter somewhere, around about chapter 4, I think, it says, a day is as a thousand years and to the Lord, and a thousand years is as a day. And we state a truth. That's a truth, isn't it? And we think we've understood something. I don't think so. I'm talking for me. I can state a truth, but do I understand that truth? It's big. It's really big. And so I need to be content to be able to grasp the things like imitation of who I am and what God gives me. Time and space is how long? Well, we occupy, believe it or not, if we live to 70, 25,550 days. That's what that is, right? And if the earth is 10,000 years old, we occupy 25,550 days of a potential 3,650 days if the earth is 10,000 years old. If you draw that in a line and put a little stroke where we are, it doesn't even show up as a mark. It doesn't even show up. But see, this is the incredible thing. Even though a life is so finite and so short, it's not the end game. Ultimately, it's not the end. Time is not our ultimate end. Time is the arena that God has created within which individuals decide where they will spend their eternity. We're getting out and we're going to be with God. We've made the decision to be in that place with God. Amen? We know that's true, don't we? Absolutely, 100%. There's no doubt about it in our minds. We do, because it's a fact. How do we know it's a fact? God said so. Amen? God said so. So that 70 years or 25,550 days, it's not the end of time. It's the arena in which we decide our eternal destiny. Humanity breaks down time in a couple of historical ways. And one of them is that if you look at history, it just repeats itself, doesn't it? You know, there's nothing new under the sun. And then, of course, the other thing that we do is that we break down history into eras. There was the Iron Age, the Bronze Age, the Roman era, the Greek era, the, you know, modern times. There was the Vikings that back in 700 were dominant, the British ruled the sea, you know, all of those kind of things. And we break it all down into eras. Even wars we talk about in terms of timing. First World War, Second World War, Third World War, which seems to be going on at the moment. Humanity breaks it all down into that kind of thinking. And interestingly enough, memory is how we tie time together through life. That's what our memory does. It ties time together through our life, right? That's how our memory works. That's how we think back and look back and think about when we were given one of these at school, for example, and all that sort of thing, you know. Sid was pointing out to me before, the older ones didn't have that plug in the bottom. This is a 60s one. The older ones you had to open with one of those can openers. And they were a bit darker in colour. These are much brighter. Commonwealth Bank. We used to get those little savings book with 2 shillings in it. Remember that, anybody? Yeah? Now, like Sid said, you know, go to the bank to get served. Don't go there to get served. Things are changing rapidly. So we remember things. We have a memory and it ties time together. This is what God does. God gives us his word and he gives us prophecy. Now I want to tell you something about prophecy. A lot of people make a big mistake with prophecy. And this is a mistake they make, New Testament people. They go and look at prophecy.

as if they were an Old Testament prophet or somebody like Daniel. And they immediately think, like Daniel and like Joseph, you know, with his coat of many colours, that Joseph, Jacob's son, have to interpret prophecy. And that's not the case. The prophecy that's been given to us is the fulfillment and the full revelation of God's intention. So what God shows us through the Old Testament is everything he said that's going to come true came true. And then as we go into the time we're in now at the end times, what that says to us is what he's told us will come, it'll be true. All we need to do is not interpret it, but observe it when it arrives. Oh, that's that. That makes more sense. Even Jesus said that in Matthew chapter 24. When you see the abomination of desolation stand in a holy place, let the reader understand. When do you understand it? Prophecy? When you read it, when you see it. So God gives us his timing and his overall purposes and everything. All we need to do is grasp the meaning as it unfolds. There's so many people out there want to try and present themselves as some kind of genius by bringing some interpretation of what God has already said clearly. It's their need, not God's need for them to explain it. And you know, God's prophetic history works like this. This is how it works. History begins with God in the beginning. Isn't that right? Then, the center of that is Christ, right? God made the promise, I'll put enmity between the offspring of the serpent and the offspring of the woman, right? Genesis chapter 3, verse 15, all the way down to Jesus came. So he's the center of time. God began time, Christ is the center of time, and the day, the end of final judgment, is the end of time. That's what my Bible tells me. That's what your Bible tells you. Believe it. We will come before the great white throne. Philippians chapter 4, verses 11 through 12. This is what it says. Philippians 11 through 12. Paul says this, and this is about redeeming the time. I am not saying this because I am in need, for I have learned to be content. Whatever the circumstances, I know what it is to be in need and I know what it is to be in plenty. I have learned the secret of being content in any and every situation, whether well fed or hungry, whether living in plenty or want, I can do all things through Christ who strengthens me. That puts life in a context, doesn't it? What should we be struggling for? Contentment. And yet so often I hear people, you know, wanting more. We get more, we spend more. But my Bible tells me that, you know, contentment shows me that none of the things in life, whether it's holidays or retirement, school graduation, none of those things match with how God uses time, how God sees time, unless, right? Unless we are in his will and in his plan. If we're in his will and in his plan, is time. Time becomes irrelevant. Whether we're in plenty or in need becomes irrelevant. We're actually redeeming life. And it maximizes time. Time's a gift, isn't it? Time's a gift. When somebody passes very young, had a good life, don't we? It's still gone. Time is a gift. And when we live in God's will, we actually maximize time. We get everything out of life that God actually created us to have. Prophecy is how God directs us through our big picture, through our life in his will. So his people can understand, we can understand his expectation in the day today. Or put it another way, we can understand his expectation in the season we're in right now.

we can understand God's purposes in this season. And when we're able to understand God's purposes in a season, season being time, like the end time season, then we're able to move through that more productively. We're able to move through that with less fear, and we're able to move through that and bring other people encouragingly with us. Doesn't that make sense? So time's important. Big picture stuff. All we need to do is time with God. He's got control of it. If we keep in time with him, we'll never be late for what he has for us. Remember last time I was talking about how great it is to be able to turn up at a point where God needs us to be so we can experience something that he had planned for us? Those God moments, you know, when you can excitedly say afterwards, that was God. We can say that was God. And whether we're in plenty or not, you know, in God's timing, we need to recognize that there's only actually 2 days that really matter. Jesus said, don't worry about tomorrow. Remember in Matthew chapter 6, verse 31 through 34, don't worry. Look at the lilies of the field. Don't worry about tomorrow, what you will eat or what you will drink or what you will clothe yourself. You know, your Father knows what you need. This is actually the verses that God called me into ministry with. And powerful. Don't worry about that. God has that in plan for you. Even those things can be a God moment. When we were in college one food, we had nothing at all. not a cracker in the wallet, nothing at all. We had, and you know, a couple of kids, and how am I going to feed my wife? This is for somebody who previously going to college. This is in 84. I think my weekly take home was $1,000 a week after tax. And here I am in the midst of this saying, you know, I've got nothing here, Lord. What do? We pray. We had so much food that weekend, we couldn't eat it all. And he's stuffing our son full of food for about 4 hours one day. Sent us home with a bootload of food that she'd cooked up. We got invited out to meals all weekend. That's quite incredible. Why did God leave us with nothing that weekend? He didn't. We just came to a point where we weren't aware of what he had planned. And then we became part in his time, weren't aware of what he had planned.

0: Peter 3:10. He actually talks about that. He says it's going to come to an end. Everything we know will come to an end. It'll all be burned up. It'll be gone. So you know what we've got to remember too, in this time-space continuum as we move to be in God's will and experience more of his time and more of his timing, what we've got to remember in all of that is that God's never late. God's never late. Have you ever felt like God was late? I have. I felt like, you know, are you hearing me here, Lord? You ever felt like that? God's never late. See, but God answers prayer in his time. Can you imagine how it felt for Joseph, Jacob's son, when he was in Potiphar's household and then chucked in prison? You know, when are you going to get me out of here, Lord? Took him a long time. What about Abraham and Sarah? No wonder she laughed when God said, "You'll have a child," you know, 99, you know. Do you think they were at a point where they thought, "We're out of time"? You can go all the way through. You can imagine Daniel sitting in the lion's den. He didn't have a watch, but how much longer? Come on, Lord. Come all the way down into the New Testament. I'm pretty sure that when John was sitting on the island of Patmos, he was convinced that God was going to turn up and release him from that island at some point. But it wasn't God's plan. God answers in his time. And if we can understand that God is actually in control, that we're not in control, then like James says, Jesus' brother, in chapter 4, verse 13 through 17, he says, "Then I will go." Don't just say, "I'll go here or I'll be there next year." "I'll go here or I'll be there next year." But if it be the Lord's will, if it's in the will of God, if it's in the will of God, does that make more sense now?
1: I will be there.
0: Does that make more sense now than what it did before listening to this message? That if it's in God's will, that if it's in God's will, do you understand the sovereignty of God? Do you understand the sovereignty of God? God's sovereign will for me to be here bringing this message today, to be here bringing this message today. God's will for me to bring this message here today. You know how I know that it's God's sovereign will? You know how I know that it's God's sovereign will? I'm here. If it wasn't, I wouldn't be. If it wasn't, because I want to be in God's will. Because I want to be in God's will. About wanting to live in God's time, will live, not my own time and will. Not my own. Is it inconvenient at times?
1: Oh,
0: is
1: yeah.
0: I don't know how many times I've said to the Lord, "Yeah, I see that, Lord, but boy, it's inconvenient right now." Largely. That's because I think so often, like the rest of us, I'm actually in control. Of life in my time. I've got to keep handing it back to God all the time, because I know He's the one all the time who's in control. He's the one. And it all shows me all of this out of Scripture about time. What it shows me, and I need to keep in front of me, my mind, and my big business, is that I'm actually not in control. I'm actually not in control. And that's a good thing. And in Christ, not only is God in control, but we can be in the will of God.
1: In the will of God, who's in control.
0: There's a sense in which the wash of that,
1: is that we actually
0: are in control, aren't we? Is that too big? Think about it. So God has this blessing for us. Blessing of having in that and being able to participate in that, particularly at this time, in this era. Let's pray.
1: Amen.
0: Let's, Father, speak to us. You know, it's a bit to chew on. Speak to us. You know, it's a bit to chew on. You bring things to us, Lord. You bring things to us. Some times we can just, you know, see it. We can go, "Yeah, that's great." And other times we've got to kind of
1: let it marinate in us a little bit, Lord.
0: Let your spirit minister that bit, Lord. Let your spirit minister those things. We just pray for that today in Jesus' name.

You've been listening to recorded at the Union Church of Christ, last Sunday, the Church of Christ. His subject was God's time. God's

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They may be old, but they are not out of date. I refer to timeless hymns and spiritual songs, which you can hear on RIM FM 100.1 each Sunday at 1 p.m. This is a program which I am privileged to present. I'm Bruce Baker.

raffles will be done once a day at 7:30 during the breakfast shows. When your birthday and anniversary message is read out, it will be included in the weekly draw each Friday morning. 3 1-double day and anniversary calls.

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Thank you for joining me in Firm Foundations this morning, and now for the blessing from 24 and 25 of Jude. Now all glory to God, who is able to keep you from falling away and will bring you with great joy into his glorious presence without a single fault. Alone is God, our Saviour, through Jesus Christ, our Lord. All glory, majesty, power and authority are his before all time and in the present and beyond all time. Amen.

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0: Hello, I'm Sarah Warmby. The Prime Minister says Australia's fuel reserves have reached their highest level since stock holding laws were introduced. Sean Bendley reports.
1: New figures show the nation now holds more than 6.5 billion litres of fuel, with petrol reserves up to 46 days, diesel at 39 and jet fuel at 34. Supply lines also remain active, with 47 ships arriving this month and another 55 en route to the country. Prime Minister Anthony Albanese says Australia's fuel stocks remain well-placed despite the ongoing turbulence in the Middle East.
2: So Australians can continue to have confidence in the work that the government has done to ensure that we have fuel security. We remain at level two, so we ask Australians to just take what fuel you need, no more, but no less also, to go about your business.
0: Meanwhile, the US military has confirmed its first troop deaths from direct Iranian fire since the opening days of the Middle East conflict. Two service members have been killed in action and one is still missing after the attack on a base in Jordan. Financial experts are now raising alarm bells as the re-engaged war enters its second week of daily airstrikes. AMP chief economist Shane Oliver says the global economy now hangs in the balance of a potential return to all-out war.
3: Obviously, uncertainty remains very high around what will happen in the Middle East with the oil price, Strait of Hormuz, a cycle of escalating attacks between the US and Iran.
0: Russian officials say at least eight people have been killed in over a strike that set fire to an oil depot and two warehouses belonging to Russia's biggest online retailer, Wildberries. With more, the BBC's Paul Adams.
4: The attacks appear to have started at night, with some videos showing terrified and injured staff attempting to flee as explosions continue. In a statement, President Zelensky said Russia was using the two warehouses to supply what he called sanctioned components for drone production and navigation. Equipment.
0: Confrontation with federal agents. Our federal politics reporter, Nelson Scott.
5: 57-year-old Fu Nguyen was filmed being pushed to the ground and handcuffed by ICE agents at Las Vegas International Airport. Authorities have confirmed the arrest attempt was initially aborted when a crowd of onlookers intervened. The Department of Homeland Security says it tracked down and arrested Nguyen the following day at Los Angeles before he could board a flight. US officials claim the Australian citizen has been living in the country illegally for 11 years after overstaying a tourist visa in 2015. Australia's Department of Foreign Affairs and Trade says it's making urgent inquiries and stands ready to provide consular assistance. Nelson Scott, Canberra.
0: Also in news, the Bureau of Statistics is counting down to next month's census. 30,000 staff have been employed to conduct the mammoth task. And hundreds of Australians have joined Olympian Stephen Bradbury to set a dad stance record at Sydney's Royal Botanic Garden. 380 people stood with their feet planted firmly, hands on hips and silently observing for 30 seconds to set the global benchmark. Bradbury says it was a quirky event.
6: First Guinness World Record that I've been involved in my life, and I didn't realise that you could actually invent your own category of world record. It was pretty cool.
0: This is Air News. A massive win for Canterbury over West Tigers in round 20 of the NRL. Here's Terry Daniel with yesterday's results.
7: The Canterbury Bulldogs have surged to an emphatic 32-0 victory over the West Tigers in front of a 20,000-strong crowd at Olympic Stadium. The home side ran in 5-0, handing the visitors a fifth straight loss. It was a dismal night for the Tigers, who went down to 11 men at one stage in the second half with two players sin-binned. In other matches, the New Zealand Warriors edged out the St George Dragons 20-12 in New Zealand, and the Canberra Raiders beat the South Sydney Rabbitohs 34-24 in Canberra. The result marks Canberra's third straight win. Raiders' Ethan Strange told Fox Footy it was a tough contest.
8: We started really strong and then, we probably didn't come out in the second half how we should have, but I think we did well to scramble and wrestle back the momentum. So, yeah, it's definitely a building block. Another 2 points.
7: Terry Daniel, Air Sport.
0: To AFL, Melbourne has overturned a 25-point deficit to defeat North Melbourne 92-76. Demons coach Stephen King says they seized the moment.
9: And the game probably didn't look early like the way we thought. That was just what's the opportunity in it for us now. Turn the screws a bit and see if we can get it done.
0: Wins also to the Magpies, Lions and Dockers. And at the British Open, Aussie golfer Lucas Herbert remains in contention, 3 strokes off the lead after round 3. Australian Independent Radio News.
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It's our hope that these songs will bring experience to your congregation. Now, here's a bonus track featuring It's in You We Proclaim from Deep Still, a collection of accompanied by authentic Celtic instruments with special guests Darlene Check, Dennis Jernigan, Jane Billington, and Bob Halligan of Sealinch in true Celtic tradition. From the peaceful, serene sounds of wooden flutes,

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1: Well, hi, everybody.
2: Hi.
1: Yeah. And welcome to Bill's Ping Pong Parlor.
2: Okay.
1: Where today we crown a new champion as the big ping battle is stepping down after 20 years. So each of you and our fans around the globe, welcome. So
3: this, I'm 84.
1: Yes, the spot where the music flies.
3: I need some coffee.
1: Vying for the new Pong title, we have Kevy at the net. Corey's the spin master.
2: No more
1: Scotty's
2: coffee.
1: The king of the smash and grab.
3: Oh, yeah.
1: And Russ is doing play-by-play. And William's ready to relinquish his crown.
4: Uh-oh.
1: Anticipation is high as we celebrate on this international
2: Catch the Joy Day. Just get out of the way. Let our joy fill your day and take that whistle away from Bill.
5: And Bill is the recent winner of the My Joy is Contagious Award.
1: He's Bill. You've seen all the rest, but my game's the best. Gaither.
4: And all of my guests today are always at the top of their game. Brian Free, the Isaacs, the Nealons.
1: Local band Jeff and Sherry Triumph and William. It's going to be a nothing but joy kind of day.
5: Bill, it's all about perspective, and joy is a choice, I think. And so let's push the joy button and get it going.
4: And all these people know how to bring the joy. The entire gang singing together on radio.com. Yeah. Here's a great Doris Akers classic. I was there when the spirit came.

0: And my public announcement today is the Grand Ole Opry started 90 years ago this week.
1: Wow. What did you sing on that first show, Bill? You were there, weren't you?
0: Yeah, Looking for a City.
2: For about 8 minutes.
0: It was a great night. Here's a vocal band saying, you know what, when I found the Lord, I really think the big difference was really in me.
1: Yeah,
0: everything seemed better, but the difference was in me.

0: Listen to that
1: yes,
0: music.
1: That theme, you know what that means.
0: I
1: well,
0: do.
1: Kind of a no-taste kind of award this week.
0: What?
1: From the Taco Tasters of Tacoma, meeting for their biannual tamale tournament in Tallahassee.
0: Wow.
1: Yeah, you knew that. The word of the day, they said, no sizzle in the sauce award they gave us, saying the words once were hot, but now their sizzle is not. Well, that kind of spice is not nice. So here's the word of the day in spite of those guys.
0: All right.
2: A spectabund.
0: I got it.
3: Barely made it.
4: You tried to do this one without me, didn't you?
5: A spectabund is the correct pronunciation.
1: Oh,
0: of course. Sorry.
5: The correct pronunciation. That's from fashion. You know, when it comes to fashion, hairstyles, that kind of thing, opinions vary so greatly. Russ, in fact, I've seen you wear your hair in a ponytail, in a braid, in a

0: job, or like Bill, in a drawer. But personally, I like hair in a bun.
1: Ooh, yes.
0: That's too. Many bun styles to choose from, like the top knot, the undercut, the Happy Goodman. But I'll tell you what, my favorite is the Aspecta bun.
2: Oh.
0: Now, it is piled high, rounded out, sprayed down, jeweled up, filled in, shined up, prayed up, packed up, ready to go up.
1: Amen.
2: It means an expressive face, as in some actors have faces that are aspecta bun. Oh, a man bun. You left out man bun.
0: I did.
2: Oh, my gosh, that was good.
0: You never know what you're going to learn on Homecoming Radio.
2: That's true.
3: Oh, I know. And you know what? There's nothing like when they... when they would shake their buns down. You know, just
2: hallelujah.
3: That was a good service.
1: I remember.

0: Hey, Gaither.
1: Yes.
0: I'm curious, what color toothbrush do you use?
1: I use various kinds, yes. Sometimes.
0: I didn't say what kind, I said what color.
1: Oh, color. Various colors.
2: Okay.
0: Well, did you know that most people use a blue brush?
1: Ah.
0: Not sure what that means, just thought you ought to know.
3: I know this, you can't set a glass of water down without him putting his teeth in it. I know that.

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1: And here's something to think about. If everyone is moving forward together, the success will take care of itself.
2: Hi, I'm Bill Gaither. 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
2: By the way, this is also Cookie Day.
4: Oh, Kevin,
2: I am buying for everybody.
4: Oh, hey, you Kevin, that's
2: you
4: your favorite.
2: It. And here are the Nylons singing. Nylons. Did I say Nylons?
5: You said Nylons.
2: Well, when they're in France, they're called Nylons. But here in America, the Nylons singing Waiting on the Word. You're going to...

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1: And here's Scott Fowler with a little bit of holy humor.
2: Hey, some of my favorite are... Number one, there is joy in heaven over one singer who repented. Good luck with that, Lord. Hey, Sister Sarah was sick this morning, so her mother took her to the doctor and had her shot.
1: Oh, no!
2: Sister Dullin's solo today will be Joshua Fit, the Battle of Jericho.
3: Yeah. Hey,
4: all right.
5: Hear the hoppers.
1: Yeah.
5: From North Carolina, stepping on the clouds.

0: A newcomer to our homecoming family is on the phone now, Angie Prim.
1: Hello.
2: Angie.
0: Angie, Bill Gaither here with all of our crew, and it's really quite an exciting crew. It's all your friends, with the exception maybe Phil. I don't know, but otherwise.
3: I'm nobody's friend, man.
2: What?
3: No, I don't.
1: I love all of you. All of you.
4: Angie Prim, it's Gordon Mote here. Do you love me the most?
1: Oh, Gordon!
4: Please say yes.
2: No, she loves Tori the most.
1: Tori! Oh, my God!
2: See?
1: Oh, y'all gonna make me cry. Everybody, I
0: know. Oh, my. And you know what? The folks out on the road are loving you, and they love, you know, for years, Angie has been one of the number one vocal calls in as far as
4: absolutely
0: studio singing.
4: For good reason.
0: You know, and...
1: Yes.
0: Yeah, Buddy just said for a good reason. We all love you, and that's where we got to know you. And we said, "Hey, you need to go out on the road with us." And it's really been a lot of fun.
1: It has been so much fun. I remember when you asked me, Bill, and I said, "Okay, so who am I singing background for on the road?"
0: Yeah.
1: And you said, "You."
0: Yeah. And now we're all backing you up.
4: That's true.
1: No. No, that's not the case. I love it. I love being with you all. Thank you so much for including me and making me an official part of the family.
0: Hey, Angie, you are so much fun on the cruise. The people on our cruise, when she's doing her thing. So.
4: Oh, man.
0: Hey, and we're going to do your mama's favorite song.
4: Woo.
5: Yeah.
4: Love this.
1: Woo.
4: Love it.
0: I just couldn't keep it to myself.
1: Yes, Bill. I never thought I would love that song like I do because it was so... it was scary as a child to sing that because I knew she would shout her wig off and always anticipated the moment of being embarrassed as a 10-year-old. And I would ask my sister who would play the piano, I would say, "Diane, is Mommy going to do that song today?" She was like, "Well, you know she is, Angie." I'm like, "Oh, my goodness, where are the bobby pins?"
4: And now, Angie, you sing it every night, and people are shouting their wigs off all across the America.
1: Right. Well, yeah. That's why I knew I had to have mine sewed in.
0: Angie, we love you. You have a good day, babe.
1: Thank you. I love you, too. Safe travels to you.
0: Okay.
2: Bye, darling.
4: Thank you, Angie.
0: Bye.